from Tobias Schmidt's The Foo EP. This is Pushy 202. In reverse order, here on the Chilli Beats Science Show on Radio Reverb, you've heard Bad Monsan from Murillo on Gravitas. That's from the Shades of Green album. Before that, the instantly recognisable Killers, Mr. Brightside, Templo on the remix, they're also on Gravitas. Prior to that, the Far Out Gassed Up from Argentar on Yuku. That's on the From Empire mini album. Preceding that, Mourning, that's Mourning with all of the vowels removed. Gardens of God. That's from their Soundtrack for the End album on Sodai. For that, the very recognisable voice of Heather Small with Lol Hammond, United Together, the extended mix. And prior to that, another star of the scene for many years, Damien Lazarus, reshaping Menina de Koi by Moulinex. Prior to that, Skirts and Pants from the very excellent Floyd Levine. You can find that on his Storyteller's EP on African Tales. And as previously announced, that was preceded by Richie Horton and his Plastic Man guys with Inkstro. You can find that on his From Our Minds label. This is the Chilli Beats Science Show on Radio Reverb, 97.2 FM and RadioReverb.com around the world. 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

till 1. From the Empire of Illusion EP by Alien Rain on UFO. Prior to that, the Tisha mix, T-S-H-A, of Ella Minus's Mega Punk on Domino. Before that, on the triple label out of Moscow, Steve O'Sullivan with Zeleny. That's from the Green Tracks LP. Prior to that, Tobias Schmidt and Ten Snake. Acid 672, the Ten Snake Quarantine Remix. You can find that on the Foo EP on And Music. Before that, Murillo, Badman Sound on Gravitas. Chili Beat Science, Radio Reverb.

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Templo, Sleep Eyes, from the Turbo Digital release. Prior to this, Brexit Rundown featuring Stara. That was Blackout JA and Lion Dub on Lion Dub International from the Love Dancehall album. For that, Dub Chasm, the third version of King's music on their own Dub Chasm Records. Preceded by Spyrus Pan. Bit of hang drum music. I, Juniper, the track, the Electro Edit. And before that, the Kondo remix of Nobody Listens to Techno by Andy Murphy. Preceded by, as already mentioned, Alien Rain with Alien Tool 1 on UFO. 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Listen again via the website or on Mixcloud. And of course, through your smart speaker. I've been your host, Clive Crask. A few more minutes of the show to go with some juicy numbers coming up.

playing out this edition of the Chili Beats Science Show with Andrew Duke's High Ambient ADRX. It's on the Camel Bay Electric label. Before that, the instrumental version of Stay the Ride from Gus Gus. Preceding that, Silver Lining with Schema. And before that, a bit of dubstep jungle. No, it was garagey, really, wasn't it? Bucky, the Don't Let It Be the End VIP mix. Before that, Templo Sleep Eyes, preceded by Blackout J and Lion Dub with Brexit Rundown. I've been Clive Krask, your host, here on Radio Reverb. This has been Chili Beats Science. Be seeing ya.

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An hour of the heavy end of rock music featuring the best of new releases and stuff I know you'll love. I hope you're all doing okay in this heat. The studio's certainly a little toasty, but for you, dear listeners, nothing is a chore. This week features an interview with the New York alt-rock band Scorts, who I chatted with earlier this week. They're just about to set off on their very first tour of the UK, which will include dates in North London and Brighton, amongst others. I have some excellent tracks in addition from Lake Malice, Hayley Williams and Dead Poets Society. So, loads to get on with, buckle up and let's get listening.

Kicking things off with Hayley Williams, who's in Glasgow as I speak. She's promoting her snappily entitled latest solo album, Ego Death, A Bachelorette Party, from which Mirtazapine is taken.

And to get you in the mood for my special guest, that was I Won't Be The One by Scorts. It's taken from their debut album from last year, Incompletement, which is a title designed just to trip up your friendly neighbourhood DJ.

0: is unripe, hard and green. You are so sad, way too sad for me.
1: My stomach is

LA's Sophie Isella got something of a career boost when she was invited onto the Taylor Swift Eras Tour. She released her third EP, Something Is a Shell, earlier this year, and Star V is taken from it. Also check out Above the Neck by her. It's brilliant. I predict a long career from Ms. Isella.

In Death We've Just Begun is the official single that launched the sci-fi shooter game called Marathon, about which I know nothing. The track was composed by Ryan Lott and Sun Lux, with vocal and lyrics by the splendid Poppy, long admired on this show. 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

Based in Belfast, performed by two film students, Chalk have built up a stage show that's considered one of the best in the UK and Ireland. Tongue was originally on their debut album, Crystal Punk. It's since been remixed by experimental Italian artist Torba, and I think it's great.

Without any intent, this week's music's turned out quite moody. Sometimes the show has a life of its own. Based in South Africa, Hunter S. Horse describes her music as dark wave. Leviathan is the title track from her debut album, and I think it's really interesting.

Well, that kicked things up a notch. Brighton-based powerhouse duo Lake Malice will release their debut album, I Want to Know If It's Real, in September, and Ghost Is a Hell is taken from it. I'm hoping to get them on the show very soon. They are an excellent band.

0: Dead Poets Society are not apparently named after the Oscar-winning movie from the 90s, which was Dead Poets Society. I'm not sure the missing S supports that assertion. Never mind, that was Sinner Systems and is one of two tracks they've recently released. You're listening to The Modern Rock Show with me, Richard Sheldrake, here on Radio Reverb on 97.2 FM, DAB2, online and through your smart speaker. So, earlier in the week, I had the pleasure of chatting with Ali and Shah. That's the singer-guitarist and lead guitarist of the New York alt-rock band Scorts. The band have together for 3 or 4 years, and they've just released one album so far. They've had a single out, and they're about to embark on their first tour of the UK, and I spoke to them over Zoom. I'm here talking to New York-based rock band Scorts. The band released their debut album, Incompletement, at the end of last year, and they're just about to embark on their first full UK tour, which includes a date at the Brunswick here in Brighton. First of all, thanks so much for agreeing to speak with me. I heard your single Head Rush recently and I really like it, so I'm delighted to meet you. So how are you doing?
1: We're doing great.
2: Yeah, it's good to be here. Thank you for having us. Thanks for listening to the song as well.
0: So how did the band get together?
2: The band started with Ali and I meeting at a guitar shop. I was working there and you came in looking for a
1: fuzzy pedal.
2: Yeah.
1: And I found a guitarist instead. Actually, I found the pedal too. But I moved to New York to start a band because the band that I had in Denver just wasn't working out. COVID had hit and it kind of just crushed our playing live vibe. So I was like, I'm out of here. And I got to find Char like a month or two after I moved, and he had this sick rehearsal space in Gowanus, and we started working on the demos and then started writing from there. And he had a friend named Aaron who was a drummer in his other project that he was in, like maybe what, a year?
2: It was a short project.
1: So he was more than happy to just come in and drum, and so we just needed a bass player.
2: And I had another job at the time too. I was working at a coffee shop with Emma, our bass player, and I heard she was learning to play bass at the time, and just asked her if she maybe had some time to come play with us, and she was more than happy to come try out her new bass skills in the band. And
1: She rips.
2: So good.
1: Yeah.
2: And then we had to find a new drummer.
1: And we auditioned maybe like 6 people, which it was cool. Like, cause at the time we had a bit of a name of ours for ourselves in the scene. So we were able to put out an ad and be like, look, we're looking for some people to come and get serious with us.
2: And Max was by far the best audition, and we said, all right, like how would you like to be in the band? And he had the hair for it. We've been dragging him around ever since. Yeah, and the haircut was all right too.
0: So what was the key moment for you when you realized that you were kind of on your way to making a living in this business, or at least to make a serious go of it?
1: I think it was this summer almost.
2: Waking up to like stuff on our phones that kind of was not, you know, generated by us. People were talking about the band. I don't know if there was like a specific moment, but it's just like, for me in the super early days, it felt like, oh, people are responding to this just because like there's, or super just organic talk around town about it. And like people are getting excited, and it didn't make me feel like, oh, we're on our way to like making a living in this, but it was like, okay, this band might have some legs.
1: Yeah. A lot of those moments early on, I remember just being in the practice space before we even played our first show, being like, oh, when people hear this, it's going to change things, or it's going to be a game changer for me in my life. Like, this music can really reach people. Cause like I felt it deep inside me where I was like, this needs to get out there and to be heard. So yeah. And I feel like the reception has been that people are into it, and it's moving people. I love whenever people say it makes them cry. So I'm like, yes, we've done our job.
0: Incompletement came out at the end of last year. How's the reaction been to it?
2: Like we were saying, I mean, it seems from our perspective, like people really enjoy the record. It's great getting positive feedback, but I don't feel that we get to hear the negative feedback. I'd like to. I'm open to
1: I'm
2: it.
1: I'm not on the negative forums. I'm not listening to.
2: I'm saying yeah, it's been good.
1: Yeah, for our first record, and I feel like it's been great. I've wanted to put out a full body of work, and this is really the first time that's happened. So it's a huge accomplishment for me personally and the whole band. This is our first our foot in the door to where things are going to go for music. Yeah.
0: So are you looking forward to coming to the UK? Are you looking forward to the tour?
2: We've only been back from our US tour for like 3 weeks, and we're already just like so excited to go. We just keep thinking about it, and getting to tour the UK felt like such like a pipe dream for forever. And it's like, it is like the place to go for me. I'm like, that is like that, you know, that's where you want to go play. It's like so many of my favorite bands have come from there. And I would say beyond excited.
1: You got to taste the water where it comes from.
2: Yeah.
0: Is it the first time you've been to the UK?
1: Yes.
0: Have you traveled here before?
1: No, first time.
0: So how do you feel about the music scene in general at the moment, particularly the sort of rock scene? And
2: worldwide?
0: Or in the scene that you're in?
2: I feel
1: like it's really, like it's coming back. I feel like it's coming back personally. I hear it in the streets, you know, like the guys out on Union Square playing chess are listening to grunge music. Which was a really big thing. I was like, maybe it's happening. Maybe it's like it's coming back into the popular zeitgeist.
2: There's so much. There's so many little subsections of rock music. Uh-huh. And it's really, you know, people are taking it into new territory. And that's exciting. You know, I don't feel like we're necessarily like, There are people who are doing some pretty crazy stuff here in New York with rock music, and that feels good and healthy. And
1: yeah, pushing the boundaries.
2: People have been saying rock is dying for, I don't know, 25 years.
1: They'll never stop saying
2: it never will.
1: No, it's just becoming something completely different. It's just evolving.
2: Yeah, it keeps evolving. Yeah.
0: So are there any artists, you've been talking about bands in the New York scene or wherever, is there any artists you think I should look out for at the moment?
1: I want to say what Pons did was pretty, pretty cool.
2: Pons had some cool stuff. Pons is a good band that's doing some fun, like kind of no wave.
1: And it has evolved to like a dance right to now. Completely.
2: It's also early here in New York. So my my mind is not all the way there.
0: Is there any UK bands you've heard that you think, I could get behind that? Yeah.
2: There are these guys, I think they're in London, called Soft, who are doing some cool stuff. Their shows look really fun, and their music it hits pretty hard. For New York.
1: Well, doing really new stuff.
2: Yeah.
0: Don't worry.
1: We'll come back to it.
0: Yeah. Are there any causes or issues that are close to your heart?
1: Causes or issues?
0: Either.
1: I feel very strongly about like art becoming just advertising. Or like, and I see that a lot in New York, where just art is becoming nothing but an advertisement, and it feels like it's not just standing for itself anymore, and it's confusing culture. And it's hard to make it to difference, like whatever you're looking at, like, is this trying to sell me something or can I just enjoy it alone as a viewer, have my own take or opinion about these things? And so I do feel like I'm being bombarded by that constantly, and that's something that I want to just not happen anymore. Like, don't dilute art anymore. We need people to be able to have in their own independent thoughts, and that's only can come from art at its purest, which is not artifice.
0: Okay.
1: So that's my own little cause that I've been kind of on as of recently. Yeah.
2: We're not like a protest band or anything, you know, like we kind of are, I mean, we have things that we believe in, but we don't like make our music about it necessarily. Like
1: if it's personal belief.
2: Right. Like if it is, you would never know it, you know.
1: It's kind of for people's personal takes on what our music is and what we're not pushing any sort of prerogative or opinions onto people. I want people to kind of, maybe that's what it's about, but it's their view, it's their take on it. It's left for interpretation.
0: So, yeah. So as part of the interview, I'll be playing some tracks, obviously, but if you could pick three for me and tell me a little bit about them, that'd be marvelous. What would you start off with?
2: Let's start with Bodies. I think it's the second track off of our debut record. It's one of the first songs that I think was like a super 50-50 collaborative piece of music between you and I.
1: Mm-hmm.
2: And it's one of the first tracks we ever recorded in the studio as well. And it just shows some different sides of us.

0: Can you pick another one?
1: Next, I would do Eat Your Heart Out. Super fun one live. It's another one that we wrote together. I wrote it on drums. Allie was playing bass. So it was kind of a little bit of a different writing process. And it's just a good radio song.

0: one more.
1: One more would be Head Rush, brand new single from us. And just excited to have that song be introduced to the live set. It's really fun live, and it's kind of a little bit of a different side than the other two songs.
0: Is it a development on from the previous album that came out last year?
1: Yeah, it is. It's we've got an EP coming later in the year that is definitely more of like a continuation of the previous record.

0: So, just a chance for a shameless plug. So, you'll be playing in the UK on the from the 30th of June, and I believe you come to the Brunswick down in Brighton. And just tell us what the date for that one is.
1: It's July 4th at the Brunswick. Yeah, so July 4th in Brighton at the Brunswick Pub. That's our first time there. So we look forward to meeting you.
0: Yeah.
2: Yeah.
0: But thanks very much for spending some time talking to me. Obviously, I wish you all the best for the tour and especially for the new record and stuff. And it's been a pleasure to speak to you.
1: Likewise. Thank you for having us, Richard.
2: Yeah.
0: That's all I have time for this week. Thanks again to Scorch. You can find a playlist on my Facebook and Instagram accounts. And I'm going to leave you with Boogie Bop, Blitzkrieg Bop by the Berlin-based artist Leah Leah, who, despite sounding like a teenager, has been making records since 2017. So, until next time, my dear old things, do keep well. You've been listening to The Modern Rock Show with me, Richard Childrake, here on Radio Reverb 97.2 FM.

yes. Oh, yes. Here we are again. Can you believe? This time of year. Love Supreme Festival time. Yeah, just around the corner. Oh, yeah. Get those tents out of the shed. Shake them down. Clean them up from last year. Get your jazz shoes out. And your jazz mac. Yeah. It is wide open special for the Love Supreme Festival, which is coming up on the 3rd to the 5th of July at Glynde Place in Sussex, just past Lewes. If you're not familiar with it, it's a jazz, soul, R&B festival. Been going for 10 or 12 years. Yeah, I have to do my homework on that one. But yeah, always quality music, quality people and quality times. Yes, love it every year. Get there on the Friday, camp it up right through to the Monday. And yeah, great lineup of bands. I'm going to play a few of the bands that have tickled my pickle in the lineup and potentially over the years, and some of the DJs as well. Some of those great lineup. On the Friday, we have Ezra Collective as the headliners, and they are the favourites of the Love Supreme crew. On the Saturday, the headliner, Loyal Kana, and Jalen Ungonda is just underneath. So I'll be playing a Jalen Ungonda track as well. On the Sunday, we have Sunday the 5th, we have De La Soul, and a nice blue and green takeover by the True Thoughts crew as well. But there's plenty going on. I can't list everybody. I'll try a few and see what happens. But also during this show, I have a great interview with one of the artists performing on the Sunday, the Simon Savage Quintet, playing. And I was lucky enough to get Simon into the studio for a chat. So that interview will be played out later in the show. Much appreciated, Simon. Yeah, you're listening to Ears Wide Open. And remember, if you like what you hear, go to Mixcloud, Ears Wide Open, where you can find more than 400 shows for your streaming.

Yeah, so one of the main acts that I'm keen to see is Maze. They are playing on the Sunday, the 5th, on the main stage. And, yeah, some of the old soul dudes will be there. And, yeah, you'll probably know quite a few of them. I don't think, sadly, Frankie Beverly is not there, but I hear that some of the original lineup are still with them. So, let's play a little track from Maze, one of the ones you don't always hear on the commercial radio.

yeah, a bit of Maze and Twilight. Nice, do like that. Crossing the borders out of the soul world into the little bit more electronic, percussive world. Maze playing on the Sunday, a bit of a funky feel on the Sunday, the 5th of July. We have De La Soul headlining, the Free Nationals, Gabrielle, Sister Sledge, Maze, Samara Joy, Joe Lovano and Antonio Farrell. And then we also have the Horse Meat Disco, the Bad Plus, oh, so much. But we also have in the blue and green, we have the Rob Louie and True Thoughts Takeover. I'll be in there, keep an eye out for me, hopping around. Yes, that's what I call it. But yeah, Love Supreme Festival. Yeah, make sure you get down there. And also make sure you stay. You only get the full enjoyment if you stay right through from the Friday through till the Sunday evening. Yeah. Let's dive into the Saturday headliner, or second headliner, Jalen Ngonda. This is a track that came out a few years ago and, yeah, was one of my favourites.

Very nice, yeah. Jalen Ngonda, Come Around and Love Me. That was a single 2023, a few years ago. But yeah, he's playing at Love Supreme on the Saturday, the 4th, second billing on the main stage, I believe. And then what do we got on the Friday? We've got the Ezra's Collective headlining. We have DJ Peewee, which is Anderson Paak. And we have Moses Boyd. I'll have a track from him later. Annie and the Caldwells, Luke Una, E Soul Cultura, and Coco Roco are also playing on that Friday, the 3rd. So let's have a little track from them. This is one from an album a couple of years ago, a more mellow side to Coco Roco. This is Just Can't.

Yeah, Coco Roco, performing on the Friday at Love Supreme Festival, the 3rd of July. And also on that Friday, the main headliners, a bit of Ezra's, yes, Ezra Collective. Let's have a little track from that, from them. God Gave Me Feet for Dancing, that's what festivals are all about. And yeah, be on down there, they are one of the highlights always of Love Supreme. And this is a little tweak on that track. It's Ezra Collective and Yasmin Lacey. Yeah, let's get our ear rolls around this one.

0: Oh yeah, Ezra's always, every time, hit the nail on the head. God gave me feet for dancing, re-edit. Little Dave re-edit on that one, featuring Yasmin Lacey, as long with Ezra Collective. Yeah, they're performing on the Friday the 3rd, headlining at, they present Temple of Joy. We'll have to see what that means when we get there. But we're talking Love Supreme at Glyne Place in East Sussex on the 3rd to the 5th of July. You're listening to Ears Wide Open. I'm doing a Love Supreme special. I've also got this interview with Simon Savage, and that's coming up right now. Great to meet Simon. Came into the studio. We had a good old chat about Brighton, about jazz. He taught me a few things, and also Love Supreme. So here's the interview. Yeah, get into it. Yes, you're welcome to Radio Reverb. We are honoured to have Brighton jazz musician Simon Savage. He's here on behalf of the Simon Savage Quintet, who are performing at the Love Supreme Festival this year. Simon, welcome to the show.
1: Thank you very much. Thank you for having me.
0: Good, my pleasure. And hoping we're going to talk about Love Supreme.

0: Chat is myself, Chris Cool on trumpet, I'm on saxophone obviously, Roy on piano and compositions, the maestro Roy Hilton, so that's why it's featuring his music. We've got Dominic Howes on bass and Joe Edwards on drums. And really, it's out of this quintet came out of a residency we sort of had in Hove at the Wick on a Wednesday once a month. And we worked there for a while, and Roy would bring along a different tune every week, and we'd play that and on the bandstand. And me and Chris, at the end of last year, decided to just jump into a studio and record it. So we went down to the studio and did this in a day, a couple of takes each. So it's a bit rough around the edges. Talking about my playing mainly, but it's a sort of moment in time. It's an old fashioned sort of jazz album without the dropping in and, you know, lots and lots of takes. It's just basically a moment in time where five people got together, nice, made some music and put it out there, really.
1: Well, it sounds, that's good that it's your own compositions or Roy's compositions, which is great. And also, that's a surprise to me that you were playing the Wick, because I don't normally associate the Wick with jazz. But
0: no.
1: And I know they've got two areas. They've got the downstairs room and they've got the upstairs room. And where were you playing?
0: So it's the upstairs room, yeah, on a Wednesday. It's still going. It's, yeah, every Wednesday. It's Chris who organises. It's Chris Cool.
1: Okay.
0: He's a bit of a force for good in Brighton and Hove. And he sort of generates a lot of gigs. There's another one at St Andrews he does on a Friday night.
1: Nice, yeah.
0: And we're very lucky in Brighton. We've got a bunch of good quality musicians that go out for really not a lot of money, and to venues that that charge very little, usually nothing, for quality music, and it's great. So, you know, we're very fortunate in that way.
1: Yeah, I noticed that there's so much music that actually charging an entrance fee is pretty difficult, because sometimes it's more important to get the crowd in and spread the message, basically, isn't
0: it? Absolutely, yeah. I mean, not everybody can afford £15-20 a pop, can they, to go out of an evening and hear live music. And to be honest, I'm of the mind that, you know, there are some really great musicians in Brighton and great pub owners that are willing to take a risk. So they won't charge for the room. They'll pay a reasonable fee to the musicians, a sort of going rate in Brighton, and they'll take the chance that they'll make the money over the bar, you know.
1: Yeah.
0: And that pays for a trio or pays for a band, and that's great, you know. So it's good all round, really. It works for the community. And it works for the musicians.
1: Yeah, well, I totally agree with that. And I think these days when you see people going into gigs and you know that the venues are putting on gigs for free and are quality music, the very least you can do is buy a drink. And it doesn't always have to be an alcoholic drink, but drinking water for free music is one of the things I totally disagree with.
0: Mm.
1: One of the classic ones, it's the French house in Hove.
0: The Paris house, yeah.
1: They put on some cracking music.
0: Yeah, I've played there a few times.
1: I've been caught a few times. Yeah. I bought a round while the music's playing.
0: And it's a bit more expensive.
1: And then they add something like 15% to the bill. And I just thought, I wonder why.
0: And everybody's rushing to the bar just before the band start.
1: Yeah.
0: I mean, that's not a bad idea, though, is it? It's sort of an American kind of European, you know, a cover charge, you know, or a minimum number of drinks bought. I don't think that's a bad idea, and I think you're right. Mm. I think if you're going in to a venue that's not charging for live music, the least you can do is buy a couple of pints, you know.
1: Yeah, I agree. I'm with that. Coming back to you, Simon Savage Quintet, let's talk about the Love Supreme connection. So we've got the Love Supreme Festival coming up very shortly on Friday the 3rd of July through to the 5th of July. It's at Glyne Place. I think we're in the 12th or 13th year of it. I'm not sure. I've been going since it started there. There's some great array of jazz, soul, R&B, and some commercial and some obscure. So it's a good balance. It's a great festival. It's a very friendly festival, and it's just up the road, which makes life a lot easier for us. So how did you get involved with the Love Supreme? Because you're playing there on the Sunday.
0: That's right.
1: At the New Generation Jazz Tent at 4:15.
0: That's correct.
1: That's right.
0: Yeah.
1: I've got my list here.
0: Well done.
1: Tell me about your connection and how you've managed to get this gig.
0: Well, it was the album. So, and then you record an album, you want to do something with it. So I put it out there, and Eddie Mayer.

0: who's one of the organisers, along with Jack Kendon of that the New Generation stage, liked it and booked us. And it's the first time I'll have played there or even been there. My family have been there. My wife and daughter have been there. You know, they go every year. The other members of the band, the quintet, have been in various forms, you know, at some point over the past 13 or so years.
1: Nice.
0: So they're familiar with it. It'll be new for me. I'm really looking forward to it. It'll be great.
1: I'm sure it'll be familiar surroundings, because there are, whenever you go there, because we're so close to Glynde Place, you always bump into people. And
0: absolutely.
1: You say, oh, I didn't know you were coming, and vice versa. But are you going to get... So you're playing on the Sunday.
0: Yeah.
1: Are you going to go out there anyway and try and...
0: Absolutely,
1: get a taster for what's going on?
0: Well, yeah. I mean, part of the deal with the performers is they get a couple of weekend passes, or one for yourself and one for a guest. So obviously this year I will be going, yeah.
1: Excellent.
0: I don't know why I've never been. I think I've just been busy in previous years, and I'm not the best camper in the world, as my dear wife would testify. So
1: I wasn't, but I do camp, and it does make a festival if you're there 24/7.
0: Absolutely. So yeah, I'm gonna be there. I'm really looking forward to it. There's some great people.
1: Okay. Well, into talking of that, then the lineup. We will carry on talking about you, but let's have a little. Think about who's tickling your pickle. You mentioned Bill Frisell earlier.
0: Yeah, absolutely. I mean, there's Bill Frisell. I mean, you've got the headliners. Ezra Collective are brilliant. I mean, and they're really, really bringing in a younger crowd to the jazz sort of vibe, and that's great. And obviously, they're ploughing their own furrow, and they're very, very, very successful with that. And fair play to them. And that's great if they bring in a crowd. What I'd ask that crowd to do is to go and see some people like Bill Frisell as well as them, and I'm sure they'd say the same thing. Or, I mean, Bill Frisell, he's played Montreux Jazz Festival. I mean, you know, international jazz festivals. I played Cork Jazz Festival a long time ago with the National Youth Jazz Orchestra, and he was there.
1: Wow!
0: As was Chick Corea, and Joe Lovano. He's another guy that's on the Sunday. He's just been doing it for decades at the top of his game. He's a real trailblazer, and again, he's played all these international festivals, and we're so lucky to get these people along to literally, you know, half an hour away from our door at a festival. So please do go out and see these people as well. And
1: I agree. I mean, I think it's just touching back onto the Ezra thing, that I remember when they first started, they were the, you know, fledgling sort of new jazz acts coming through.
0: Mm.
1: But they have grown into the new masters of jazz for the young generation here. It's already tripped over into that world. You know, the younger generation are looking through Ezra's into their influences and where they come from.
0: Absolutely.
1: And the Ezra's also spread that message, you know, as well, which... I think is good. Their demeanour, their manner is beautiful, and that's part of the deal. Especially
0: absolutely.
1: When you see them live.
0: Yeah.
1: The guy that started Love Supreme, Zero, he said his favourites always have been Ezra Collective, because he saw them as the fledgling act coming through, and he's had them back numerous times, and here they are again. And they always deliver a party, and the vibe is immense. Hats off to the... In fact, the Ezras did come into the Reverb studio early on, before they made it. So we were part of that deal.
0: Yeah,
1: you know?
0: Sure, yeah.
1: Yeah, of course, yeah. We've got to get our little hits where we can, you know? But look, we'll carry on talking some more, but we've got the album here, the Simon Savage Quintet, Brighton Bop, plays the music of Roy Hilton, and so which track would you like me to play on that one?
0: The first one's a cracker. It's one of Roy's originals. It's called Who's Fooling Who, and it's very much in that mould of the hard bop, late 50s, Horace Silver-esque.
1: Nice. Okay, let's play that one then. Here we go. Who's Fooling Who? The Simon Savage Quintet.

0: Right, yeah, liking that. Who's fooling who? I can't say it. Who's fooling who? Simon Savage Quintet, excellent stuff. Sorry to talk over this, Simon, but
1: Don't worry, it's a bass solo. You're just used to it.
0: Look at that classic jazz attitude, isn't it? Yeah, disrespect for the other musicians. And sometimes I think, what's the Tony Wilson of Factory Records? He said the jazz musicians, they've got total disrespect for the music or the people that are listening to it.
1: No, I've got loads of respect for, that's it. No, it's the other way around, isn't it? It's all the respect for the music and nobody listening to it. Yeah, I get that. Yeah.
0: Something like that. Yeah. But I do like these anecdotes. So, we've got the Love Supreme, and you were just saying you've had a couple of interviews recently, and they mentioned they're going to make it a little bit more family-orientated.
1: Yeah.
0: I think that's every festival kind of needs to do that these days.
1: Yeah, absolutely.
0: There's a saturated market out there for festivals, but the way I always talk about Love Supreme, it's a festival for people that don't normally go to festivals, Don't be scared. Everybody that you bump into is absolutely ecstatic that they're there.
1: Mm.
0: And also, it's not too big. If we go to Glastonbury, you know, your legs get worn out. It's There's newer jazz acts. You know, Moses Boyd as well, drummer. I'd 100% suggest to see Moses
1: great.
0: Boyd. I'm going to play some of these tracks in the rest of the show as well. And there's the DJs as well in the Blue and Green Tent, which is nice once all the live music's finished.
1: Absolutely,
0: go and have a bit of relief. And then there's also a band called the Natalie Williams Band. She's the lead singer, and they normally do a set sort of midday on the main stage, which is full of covers. But then in the evening on the Sunday, they do a jazz jam, and the jam is at midnight, and it's when everything gets loose.
1: Yeah,
0: but there's always plenty of highlights. But getting back to yourself and the Brighton Hove connection, you're doing other gigs around Brighton as well coming up over in the recent months?
1: Absolutely, yeah. So, as I say, there are all these incredible free venues, particularly in Kemp Town. I live in Kemp Town. So you've got the Hand in Hand, which is a long-established Sunday night jazz scene. And then you've got one that's just started at the Rock Inn and Kemp Town as well, which I love. It starts at 5:30, so until 7:30 on a Sunday, and then the Hand starts at 8:00. So they've kind of collaborated, the two landlords, to make sure they don't kind of conflict, and so the jazz fan can leave the house at sort of 5:30 and come home again at 11:00, completely satisfied. They've seen some fantastic live music at two different venues.
0: So,
1: you know,
0: the Rock Inn, is that the what they used to call Brighton Rocks, or
1: no? It's on Rock Place, just sort of the western end of Kemp Town.
0: All right, I'll check that out.
1: That's another jazz. And then there's a new place starting called Deep Dive Bar, which is going to be Brighton's own only jazz and blues bar, not club. There are clubs, or there's a club, the Verdict, this is a place that's going to be open 7 days a week, offering DJ sets and live music of some description every single day.
0: That sounds interesting to me.
1: Absolutely wonderful.
0: I do like doing a bit of a DJ set as well, so
1: yeah,
0: that would be up. I'm going to look into that. I think I got inclination of that. So the Deep Dive Bar, okay. I'll look out
1: for that. That's opening in September. He's converting. He's got a very successful business. It's a restaurant, Nanime, and he's closing that down, and he's opening. This is his sort of the thing he's wanting to do all of his life, Lonnie. And I admire all these people that are taking a risk. You know, it's a risk to have live music.
0: Well, just touching
1: and not
0: on that.
1: Charge,
0: Well, that's touching on that earlier. You know, times are pretty hard as well, the cost of a drink in a bar is quite extortionate now, and so people sit at home and just go out for a short period, you know. But you know, we don't want people to miss out on this good stuff, you know.
1: Absolutely.
0: And if it's free, I think it's about spreading that message to say, you know, come down. It is free. Do what you can. you know, enjoy it. And spread the word is quite important, isn't it?
1: Yeah, absolutely, Paul. Sorry to interrupt. I mean, and it doesn't mean the quality is any less because it's free. This is the thing. You know, it's just a lot of these. I mean, I relocated down here from London some time ago, and a lot of musicians do that. It doesn't make you a worse player because you come this side of the Downs, you know. No. So just because it's from London doesn't always mean to say that, you know, the bands from London, that they're any better or worse, you know. I'm not, you know, I'm just saying that there are some fantastic musicians here, providing great live music. I've just met with some suspicion sometimes by punters that are, you know, well, it's free, it can't be that good then, you know. And actually it really is, you know.
0: No, I do think that Brighton, from a jazz point of view, it's been ignored for quite some years because the student population and the younger generation have not really been into it until people like the Ezras have come along, until the Jazz Warriors have started to change things. And I think Brighton is so saturated with music, and there was a lot of indie and alternative type music, that probably gets the headlines and the promotion more so the jazz underground has to filter through under its own steam, basically.
1: Absolutely, you know? But talking of underground, I mean, the Verdict Jazz Club has been here for a very long time and has provided a sort of service where touring bands, and they're usually from London, can come down and it can be, you know, a stop on a tour. But the issue is that you're paying £15-20 a time per person to go and see a band in an underground sort of bunker. Thank you. You know, the music's great. It's great, but there could be music up the road at, you know, St Andrews, which is equally great in a much more conducive environment, charging far less. It's just, it's difficult, you know, and I know everybody's trying to capture a jazz audience, but as I say, get out there and watch some free stuff.
0: And the Verdict, I haven't been down there for a while, but I do I enjoy what they do there. And it is set up in that Ronnie Scott's manner of sitting in that chair, and you are focusing on the band. The only reason you're there is for the music.
1: And that's great. You know, there's a place for that. That's absolutely wonderful. But I'm not necessarily into that sort of preciousness where I don't want anybody talking, you know. And I think it's important that there is a venue like that. But I'm much more into the sort of that, the atmosphere and the vibe and people coming in. I don't want people screaming and shouting over a bass solo. Let's get back to that again.
0: That's your prerogative.
1: That's my job. But I mean, it's just nice to have so many opportunities to go and see live music, really. Live jazz.
0: That's good. Yeah, well, I am with that. I've been trying to. There were a few bands about 10, 15 years ago I was trying to get to see in Brighton, and I noticed they put one of the first. It was Matthew Horsall of the Gondwana label. He was a trumpeter, very modal. And I saw, before he made it big, before his even first album was out, he was playing Brighton. And I thought, oh, great. And then a week later, it got knocked off the list because obviously no one was buying any tickets, you know. And then someone decided, no, we're not going to play there. And so I had to go up to the Pizza Express in London, which I'm not ever happy sitting in a... I love a Pizza Express,
1: mind you.
0: Other pizzas are available and I love them too, but... sitting there when people clinking and clunking knives and forks and a beautiful modal jazz trumpeter just don't go together for me, you know.
1: That's fair enough, and it does work both ways, you know. Us people that are going out there that providing live music for free can't necessarily expect to play in a venue that is charging £15 a time, you know, if they're going to see the same people up the road for nothing. That's perfect, and I accept that. I take that on the chin, although what I would argue is that a project like the Brighton Bop album that I'm plugging here is a project all of its own, you know, and it's playing original music, and that's the idea of that, is to go out. All right, you might have seen the musicians before playing in different formats in the Dog and Duck, but the truth is, this is a separate sort of vibe, and you won't have heard this before.
0: Nice. But it does have that authentic, you know, jazz hard bop feeling. So,
1: absolutely.
0: You know, actually, to the uninitiated, I include myself there because I'm not a connoisseur of all the jazz genres, to me this sounds authentic and
1: great, thank you.
0: The groove, yeah.
1: Thank you.
0: How can people get hold of this, Simon? You're taking some of the merch to Love Supreme, are you?
1: Absolutely, yeah. And then the week after Love Supreme, on the Friday, I'm down at a lovely venue at St. Luke's Church, runs a music and wine.
0: Nice.
1: In the church, and so I'll be down there on the 10th.
0: Is that Queen's Park, is it?
1: That's right, yeah, by the Pepper Potts. I'm there with a quartet, not with this quintet, playing slightly different music, but obviously wherever I go, this album will be with me, and if anybody wants to approach me, then obviously they can always buy it from me there.
0: And it's going to go quiet now, because I'm going to ask you about all your social media activity. It's about as good as mine, actually.
1: No, doesn't exist.
0: I just thought if people are listening, then they want to buy that album without meeting you in person. Is there a way of getting it? It's purely.
1: Well, I've got an Instagram account, so it's, if people can get in touch with me there, and that's Simon Paul Savage. That's it. That's
0: okay.
1: Me.
0: Simon Paul Savage on the Instagram.
1: Yeah.
0: Okay, that's good. Been great to talk to you, Simon, and. Really looking forward to the Love Supreme. I'm going to be there. I'll come up and say hi.
1: Oh, lovely. Thank you.
0: On the Sunday. Look, I hope it all goes well with the Love Supreme session on the Sunday. So let me remind everybody, Simon Savage Quintet is performing at Love Supreme on the Sunday, the 5th of July at 4:15 at the New Generation Jazz Tent. But I would suggest everybody just get down there on the Friday, stay for the whole 3 days, and just wander into all different bars, all different tents, and go and see somebody you don't know. Yeah,
1: absolutely. I agree.
0: Thank you, Simon.
1: Thank you for having me.
0: Much appreciated. And you're listening to this interview. It's Ears Wide Open on Radio Reverb.

Oh yeah, what a great interview and what a great chap. Excellent. That album, the Brighton Bop, the Simon Savage Quintet, available if you go to Love Supreme. Track him down, email me, I'll try and send you that Instagram account if you're interested. All original compositions by Roy Hilton. Excellent stuff. And co. Oh, actually, there's a couple on there. Lee Morgan and Roy Roche. So, yeah, just get the album and educate yourself rather than give you the duff information. In line with that, I did get the message that Simon Savage is influenced by Horace Silver. So why not? Let's play Self-Portrait Number 1, one of mine very much favourites.

So a very warm welcome. And you're listening to Slipstream Worldwide Beats. My name's Mark Johnson. I'm with you here for 2 hours, 1 till 3, live every Saturday.

special show today. Very, very busy. So we're going to be looking at next weekend's Love Supreme Jazz Festival. So I'm just going to play you a few tracks that I recommend and bands I recommend. And then around about two-ish, or halfway through the show, depending on what time you're listening, we'll be speaking to Jules from the Four Ha Festival. Foro or Four Ha by the Sea.

So I'm just going to pick around about three artists from each day. It starts on Friday. 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

So it's very easy to get to from Brighton. You can get a bus from the station to Glynde, or you can get a train, and I think you can get a bus up the hill. If not, you have to walk. It's about a 5-minute walk. Plenty of parking. Trains from London, of course, down to Lewes and Brighton.

So on the Friday we got Coco Roco. I'm going to play a track from them. I really, really like that band. And taking jazz into the Afrobeat vibe. And I'm going to have a nice chill track from them to start with. It's from the album Could We Be More. And this track is called The Age of...

nice and chilled for a very, very warm day again. 27th of June, 1 week before Love Supreme. Welcome to the show. Feel free to get in contact. The email is Marky with a Y, Marky Mark Johnson at AOL.com.

Lovely stuff. Coco Roco. Taken from the album Could We Be More? They'll be on Love Supreme's Friday set. And another track from them right now. The track is called Three Piece Suite featuring Ezekiel.

Great stuff. So Friday is very much, I would say, a great sampler of British jazz, UK jazz. A great showcase, and someone really looking forward to seeing is Moses Boyd. And we got a track right now, Stranger Than Fiction, from the album Dark Matter. You're listening to Slipstream Worldwide Beats. My name's Mark Johnson. I'm with you here 1 till 3 every Saturday. Unless something happens. good shouts to the camping lads. Last weekend, I'll do the names a little later.

0: Also, other artists of note on the Friday. I'm not going to go through the whole list. Of course, Ezra Collective headlining track coming up. A couple of tracks from them very shortly. Luke Hooner is DJing in the blue and green tent.
1: Yeah, all right there. Luke Hooner here, yeah.
0: And the New Generation Jazz Big Band. We had them on the show, didn't we, a while back?

Luke Backus. DJ Pee Wee, aka Anderson Park. And the rest, dear listener, is up to you. 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

Lovely, lovely stuff. And you're listening to Radio Reverb 97.2. This is from the Ezra Collective featuring Zara McFarlane. With a track called I Have a God.

Just the Ezra Collective with great vocals there from Zara McFarlane. Hopefully, fingers crossed, she might turn up on the night. So we're going to move over to Saturday now, and something to look forward to very much is Esperanza Spalding.

0: Yeah, it's going to be great. You never get the same gig. A really, really broad selection of sounds from Esperanza Spalding. And that track is You Have to Dance. So on the Saturday, the headliner is Loyal Kana. Jelen Ngonda is playing, really fantastic singer. We're going to have a couple of tracks from him very shortly. The Temptations and the Four Tops. I never thought I'd live so long, you know? Courtney Pine, Bill Frisell. Loose Ends. Light of the World. Amongst others. And this is Jelen Ngonda. And Kofi Stone.
1: Every time the moon and stars.
0: And Bod's playing music. Playing records. Root Roy and Colleen Cosmo.

four artists on the Saturday. Joe Webb Trio. Tim Garcia. And the Tomorrow's Warriors Junior Band. So, Stars of the Future.

So, Jalen and Gonda. So, on the Sunday, I'm looking forward to seeing Maze. With a track in the background before I let go.

So you're listening to Radio Revo, 97.2 FM. My name's Mark Johnson. Just running through a few of the artists appearing at next weekend's Supreme Jazz Festival.

So in the background, a track from Maze. Come on, y'all. Who, as I say, will be playing on the Sunday. Tony Monreal and Natalie Williams' Soul Family is well worth a look at. Always a great, great party atmosphere. Especially the late show. Lovely stuff. A band that caught my eye, they're called the Free Nationals. I don't know anything about them, but here we go. And then coming up after this, I kid you not, Sister Sledge.

0: So that is Free Nationals. And
1: 私を脅かそうとしてるんでしょ

I might hang around for this. Sister Sledge. Yeah, I love singing along. We're All American Girls. I love it. And we love the life that we lead. So the headliners for Sunday is De La Soul, a full band. Gabrielle. Sister Sledge, Samara Joy, Maze, we're reaching out. Horsemeat Disco. The One World Jazz Orchestra, who appeared on this show, or their conductor did, a few weeks back when the festival was on. You better get this straight. Robert Louis and a few others, all to play for. So don't forget, coming up in about 10 minutes or so, Jules from Fohor by the Sea will be here. Hear what we say, know what be on my best behaviour, I promise.

So that's it, just a few picks of Love Supreme action. Taking place at Glynde, of course, next weekend. As I say, easy to get to. You can get a bus from, there's a shuttle bus from Brighton Station and trains to Lewes and Glynde. And plenty of parking. So there you go. I'll see you there. I'll be the one in the hat. Right in the background, Marcus Barley. With a remix of Power Rod. And now we're going to be chatting to Jules very soon. Well, 5 minutes or so.

Yeah, lovely stuff. Marcus Valet. With a reworking of the track Power Ride. So I don't know if you can remember, dear listener. So a year ago, we talked about the... I'm going to do the English pronunciation first, and then we'll take it from there. Furrow by the sea. So it's actually pronounced for ha. And we're going to be chatting to Jules very soon. Again, she's welcome back. She's welcome anytime. We're going to kick off with a track just to get you in the mood for some for ha. Reliably informed. The artist is called Sarah Lepe. And that's coming up very shortly.

So don't forget, of course, you can get in contact. It's Marky with a Y, Marky Mark Johnson at AOL.com. Mark Johnson on Facebook. There is a bit of a delay, and this programme does get repeated on Wednesday mornings at 11 and Fridays at midday.

0: So this style of music, if you're not aware, is called, well, it's pronounced foro, but it's actually pronounced, or it's pronounced in English foro, and it's actually properly pronounced as foro. And my guest this week is Jules. How are you?
1: Yeah, I'm really good, thank you.
0: Jules, your second visit here.
1: Yes.
0: And you spoke about the festival last year. How did it go?
1: It was absolutely fantastic. Well, it went well because we're doing it again.
0: Yeah.
1: So it definitely went well. Really good turnout. Some fantastic dancers came.
0: Yeah.
1: Some amazing live bands, DJs, teachers, and everyone had a really great time.
0: Lovely stuff.
1: Yeah.
0: And the weather and everything, is it dependent on whether if you're dancing outside? Is it because some of it takes place at the bandstand, I believe?
1: Yeah, so we've got two nights at the bandstand, and because the bandstand is sheltered,
0: yeah,
1: the worst thing is a little bit of wind. But to be honest, we dance all the way through the summer, so we're all quite used to it.
0: Yeah,
1: and Brazilians dance anywhere, so they really won't mind. And then the rest, we've got a Saturday afternoon outside in a field, which, worst case, you know, if it was to rain, I'm sure it won't. It's July, let's think positively, but it's all pretty much mostly indoors, so we'll be all right.
0: That's great. We're going to talk about the actual sort of details of the venues and things a little later after the next track. But foho, to the uneducated.
1: Yes.
0: Brazil is not just samba and bossa nova, I can assure you.
1: This is very true.
0: This is the music is from the arid lands of the northeastern region of Brazil.
1: Yes.
0: And it's very much like a foho, really, is like a generic term for just enjoyment and social and partner dancing and a social gathering, isn't it, really? More of a generic sort of...
1: Yeah, foho actually means for all, and it encompasses many things, not just dancing. So foho encompasses music, different types of music, there's many different styles. There's a foho sort of fashion trend, there's, you know, the rhythms. It's a whole cultural movement that Brazil really celebrates all around, and it's just incredible that it's spread so worldwide now.
0: Yeah.
1: Yeah.
0: And there's a fashion trend.
1: There's a lot of people that wear foho clothes. There's foho food, foho music, dance. It's quite a big movement.
0: Wow. Mm-hmm. So the traditional instruments are often the sort of three instruments.
1: Yeah.
0: The accordion, which I've got written down, is called the sanfona.
1: Yeah.
0: Zabumba.
1: Yeah, big drum.
0: Large drum, keeping the old rhythm going, and that metal triangle.
1: The triangle.
0: Which... adds the bright and rhythmic high end. When I was at school, I did music, and I wasn't particularly very good at it. And they used to give us triangles as like, you know, the sort of one in the corner, just give them a triangle and keep them quiet. But that's the real key.
1: It's surprisingly difficult. Yeah. The amount of friends of mine that play the triangle and have given it to me to give it a go, it's actually surprisingly difficult to find a good rhythm.
0: Why do you think that it's not quite as well known as, say, bossa nova or samba?
1: It's getting there. I mean, it's been going for generations, foho. Yeah. You know, children dance foho, grandparents dance foho. It's widely spread in Brazil. Why it's not as known, I can't answer that, but it's definitely in smaller countries, in remote countries now, people are dancing it. There's communities popping up everywhere.
0: Fabulous.
1: Yeah.
0: I love it.
1: I'm really happy about.
0: Fantastic.

0: also, to those that are not particularly good dancers, it's still going to be okay to go along as a beginner.
1: So we've got plenty of beginner workshops at the festival. So we have a beginner's class every day. And there's also a beginner's class at the beginning of each party. So if you've got two left feet, which most people look at me and go, I've got two left feet, I can't come along. I say, well, there's something for everyone. You know, there's different levels. Different teachers are teaching different levels. And it's a very, very inclusive dance. You don't have to bring a partner. There's always lots of people to dance with. And you basically dance it. You're a leader or you're a follower.
0: Yeah, so it says here, a partner dance, emphasising connection and fun over rigid competitive technique.
1: Yes, it's not...
0: embrace. It says the embrace. Partners dance in a connected and semi-closed embrace, shifting their weight together. And the footwork is basic and simple, consisting of two steps to the left and two steps to the right. Is that the basic kind of... Because that's the sort of dancing I'm into,
1: Well, then you can come along. Then you've just sold it to yourself.
0: And then the styles, of course, for Universitario, you know, it's more turns and body movements.
1: That's the one we do.
0: Yeah.
1: Yeah. So there's lots of different styles. That's the one that we teach here. So we have weekly lessons and we teach that style. There's lots of different rhythms in the music. So there's slow, it's called shot, there's arastape, there's shishado, there's cacao, there's not cacao, that's the type of chocolate, there's coco, there's baiao. Lots of different styles of music. And anyone who can or can't dance will find some sort of enjoyment in the different types of rhythm of the music.
0: Mm-hmm.

0: Really catchy. It's kind of really infectious.
1: It's one of my favourite songs.
0: Yeah, it's
1: great. I love that song so much. Todo mundo tá relando, você fica sem relar. Aproveita o
0: relabucho, maricota, venha cá. Meu relo, você relá. Elino Juliao.
1: Yeah, good job.
0: Yeah. Zico Baleo. Lovely stuff.
1: Yeah.
0: So, what kind of age group? Is it broad range of ages?
1: It's a broad range of ages.
0: Yeah.
1: I mean, in our community, the youngest is actually my daughter, who's 14.
0: Right.
1: And then we have, I would say the average age is probably 40 plus.
0: Yeah.
1: Then there's quite a few 60 plus, you know.
0: Yeah.
1: Like I say, in Brazil, it's danced by all ages.
0: Mm.
1: And it's, well, you know, anyone's welcome.
0: Nice.
1: Yeah.
0: Lovely stuff. So tell us about some of the events that are taking place. I've just got to remind you, dear listener, it's taking place the weekend of the 16th. 17th, 18th, 19th of July, that weekend. So it's Thursday, Friday, Saturday and Sunday, and it's going to be an absolute fantastic thing. And we're going to give out all the details on the website a little later, followed by the c.co.uk, but we'll give those details out more a bit later. So tell us about some of the artists and teachers.
1: Yeah, so we've got teachers that, so like I say, we have workshops every day.
0: Yeah, which take place.
1: So the first workshop is on the welcome party on the Thursday night, and that's taught by our local teachers, Marjorie and Hobson.
0: Right.
1: So they teach our lessons, and they're teaching a beginner's lesson on the Thursday night.
0: Yeah.
1: Then on the Friday, we have our guest teachers that are all coming from Europe, all around Europe. We've got an incredible teacher from London as well, Cesar, and Clayton and Dennis. And then we've got Bruna and Jana. And they're all teaching different levels, and that will be throughout Friday afternoon, Saturday afternoon and Sunday afternoon.
0: So the very first welcome thing, where is that taking place?
1: On the bandstand.
0: On the bandstand.
1: Yes.
0: Oh,
1: it's amazing to dance. If you've never danced on the bandstand, it's quite something.
0: Yeah, great.
1: Yeah.
0: Absolutely perfect. And then the other venues?
1: So then on the Friday, we have our workshops happening at Brighton Girls School in the afternoon, and we have our party at Basvic Sixth Form College.
0: Yeah.
1: And then Saturday and Sunday we have our workshops in the afternoon at Brunswick School, and then in the evening we have on Saturday night at Bright Elm, and Sunday night we're back at the bandstand to close the whole festival.

0: So, with the DJs and some of the bands, the DJs.
1: We've got five DJs.
0: Yeah.
1: Again, all coming from different places. We've got a DJ coming over from Italy, DJ Marinez. We've got DJ Papini, who's our local resident DJ, who's my partner that I run Far by the Sea with.
0: Yeah.
1: We've got DJ Sangeem that came last year for the festival.
0: Yeah.
1: DJ Ketlin, and they're all coming. And then we've got live bands. We've got Bella Du and Leo Di Mola. We've got Maurizio Di Hesifi and Trio. And we've got Tudo Bem. And
0: all
1: those
0: right.
1: are the live bands.
0: Excellent.
1: Yeah.
0: I'm just sort of in my head, I think, and I don't know, probably a lot of people would do this, but comparing it to kind of salsa,
1: mm-hmm.
0: you know, when you join a salsa class.
1: I do.
0: I found that quite a little bit awkward, really.
1: Okay.
0: I was treading on people's feet and it's all a bit, you know. Are there certain similarities, do you think?
1: To treading on people's feet?
0: is it a lot, kind of a looser feel, maybe?
1: It's similar in that it's a partner dance.
0: Yeah.
1: You can certainly tread on people's feet in Fahot.
0: If you want to.
1: If you want to, yeah. If you don't want to, you can do your best to not. And it's I prefer it. I danced salsa for 5 years.
0: Yeah.
1: I also danced tango for 5 years. And Fahot, for me, is definitely the best.
0: Right.
1: Just in terms of the community, the joy,
0: yeah.
1: the types of people it attracts, I would say,
0: yeah.
1: Is just an all-over more relaxing and joyful experience than dancing salsa or anything else that I've done.
0: And how long did you say you've been dancing?
1: I've been dancing about 10 years, maybe even more, and I've run this community for Hall by the Sea for about 2.5 years now.
0: Yeah, there's a big Portuguese and Brazilian community in Brighton, isn't there?
1: Yeah.
0: Yeah, I'm surprised.
1: Yeah, are you?
0: I was surprised when I learned that.
1: Right.
0: But I learned it, actually, funnily enough, through... I played at the Kemp Town Carnival,
1: mm-hmm.
0: and then suddenly more and more Brazilians were appearing. I think it's because I was playing a load of Brazilian music.
1: Right, and, right. Oh, they appear from nowhere.
0: And, you know, and then they sort of introduced me to different people, and then I realised that, you know, there's such a big community. It's great.
1: Yeah.
0: Yeah, really good.
1: Yeah. Yeah, Brazilians are everywhere. Once when you think about Brazilian, it's like if you think about a yellow car, you see them everywhere.
0: Yeah,
1: it's a little bit like that. They
0: or
1: come
0: like
1: out the woodwork.
0: A yellow football shirt.
1: Exactly.
0: Now I absolutely love this track. It's Tom Olivier. I was playing this morning.
1: Oh, yeah.
0: Poncho de Viola.
1: Mm-hmm. Nice. Well done.
0: It's got a real groove to it, dear listener.

0: 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And if you've got a smart speaker, play Radio Reverb if you know what's good for you. Right, Jules is here from Foro. I have to say Foro by the Sea, but it's actually Foro by the Sea. Foro is F-O-R-R-O by the Sea. That's all one word, .co.uk, and that gives you a lot of the details about the festival. And the benefits of Foro,
1: yeah,
0: you're going to tell us.
1: Yes, there's a huge amount of benefits of Foro. So it's one of those things where you can come stressed or anxious or feeling quite rubbish about your day, turn up at Foro, have a few dances and feel incredible. The benefits for, you know, mental health and physical health are just, there's a long list of them, which is what I advocate, because in my own work I'm a well-being and mindset coach, and I help people to sort of untangle what lies beneath their habits and their choices. And a lot of people are very affected by their lifestyle choices and their you know, the things that they can't stop doing. They don't know why they're doing it and they can't stop. And things like dance, I really advocate as a good thing to release, you know, tension in your body and change your state. And many people say they really value the Monday nights that we do every week, where they come and they feel certain a stress and they leave feeling 100 times
0: kind
1: better.
0: Kind of reset.
1: Reset, a good start to the week.
0: Mm-hmm. Excellent stuff. So we mentioned the different venues, and there's a particular venue on the Saturday afternoon, which is ideal for...
1: Yeah, on the Saturday afternoon. So we're doing the workshops at Brunswick Primary School, but on the Saturday afternoon, for anyone that doesn't take part in the workshops, we've got food stalls and we've got live music and we've got dancing outside in the field. So it's really family friendly, and it's from 1 till 5 on the Saturday. And there's, you know, availability for anyone to just come for that Saturday afternoon if they don't want to do a party in the evening. So we've tried to make it as inclusive as possible for people who would love to come, but perhaps they've got children that they don't want to leave behind.
0: That's a good way just to sort of dip your toe in the Foro.
1: You dip your toe into Foro by the Sea, even though it's in the field. Foro in the field that day.
0: And so you can buy a full weekend pass, or you can just pay for different events or evenings.
1: Exactly. We have a full festival pass, which starts on the Thursday night and goes on to the Sunday night, which includes all workshops and parties, or you can just come for a party, a workshop afternoon, or the Saturday afternoon.
0: Yeah.
1: Yeah, there's something for everyone.
0: Brilliant. Mm-hmm.

0: Right, so, Jules, thank you so much for coming in. We're just going to read out the website again. It's pronounced, or it's spelt, Forro, F-O-R-R-O, by the sea, .co.uk, but it's actually pronounced for ho. And dear listener, you will not regret this. It will change your life.
1: I agree.
0: So we'll see you next year then.
1: Thank you so much.
0: Yeah, I
1: actually hope to see you at the festival.
0: I will try my best.
1: Yes,
0: my very best. And it's on the 16th to the 19th of July.
1: Exactly. Thanks so much for having me.
0: Yeah, and thanks for suggesting this great music.
1: Mm-hmm. It's good, isn't it?
0: That's going to be a regular old Ton Olivier, definitely.
1: There you go.
0: Thank you, Jules.
1: Thank you.
0: See you next time.
1: Thank you.

So big thanks to Jules for coming in. And I think she's going to come back in October-ish to talk about her work, kind of health and well-being side of things, which will be interesting.

That's Radio Reverb, 97.2 FM. RadioReverb.com, DAB Plus in the Brighton and Hove area, and also on TuneIn Radio. And we're going to head up now to some Brooklyn Bossa. This is new out on the Jazz Rooms label. Paul Murphy's label, of course. Ahmed Sarour. In the background, a brief snippet of Azimuth Jazz Carnival.

New music from Lucas Santana. And I mentioned earlier that Lucuna was playing, and this appears on Soul Cultura Volume 2. Nice track. Courtney Pine did a version of this, of course, and he's playing I Love Supreme as well. So it kind of ties it all together, doesn't it? See what I did there?

had a message. Just had a message in. Where has all the rosé gone? Well, I don't know, but it was a warm week.

Music from Poland. To set Imperial. Great stuff. Great.

that set Imperial from Poland and Czech, the album, which is called Primat.

Rupi Edwards, 1974. Widely acknowledged as the first kind of dub record that got into the charts and had some commercial success. Rupi Edwards, I think he's passed away a few weeks back, sadly.

So we have just had 3 days of extreme heat, red heat warnings. I suppose if you listen to a repeat, it won't make any sense. What's he on about? It's raining outside. It's freezing. You can guarantee it's going to rain next weekend at the Love Supreme Jazz Festival. But again, if you're listening to a repeat, it might not have rained last weekend. If you see what I mean. Hey ho, hey ho, hey ho.

So, we are coming towards the end of the programme. Thanks very much for listening. It's been a real privilege and a real pleasure, as always. I'll see you next time. Not here next week. Love Supreme's on. And if you're not going to Love Supreme, you could just put a radio show on, couldn't you, and pretend you're there. LoveSupremeFestival.com is the website. And thanks very much to Jules for coming in. If you go to Foro, F-O-R-R-O, by the sea, all one word, forobythesea.co.uk, and you'll find out all the details about the Foha Festival in July. Weekend of the 16th, 17th, 18th and 19th. Right, that's just about it from me. Good luck to England, and we'll see you in a couple of weeks, I guess.

Ciao, ciao, ciao. And remember, turn your back on the hate. Love is the way forward. We can all work, rest and play and love together.

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Welcome to the Sound Laboratory. I'm Clive Krusk, starting the show with a track from Dark Sparkler, the title track of the mini album on Behind the Sky. Are you working with me or against me?

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We head into free jazz with Sabir Mateen, Christopher Dell, Christian Lamont, and Klaus Kugel. This is a half-hour segment from a hour and a quarter live set. 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

this track. Creation Part 2 from Sabir Mateen on saxophone, with Christopher Dell, Christian Romar, and Klaus Kugel. It's released as a live album in three parts, of which the third is digital only, on 577 Records.

This track on the Sound Laboratory show here on Radio Reverb is from Sam Rosenthal and Project Artists from the album Tim, Where Are You Now?, commemorating the birth of Timothy Leary on Project Records. This is the instrumental version of Trip.

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1: 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Strange Unisons. And then... Tension. Light Sadness. Separating. Like Silence.
0: Exolinger on 577.
1: The one creating is a symbol, is the principle, is in anger. Not exactly, though nothing more. Disallowed by reality leaks into. Disallowed by society leaks into nothing more. Tempered violence. Things got left behind.
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I'm DJ Large Al and I'll be playing you an hour of the finest mod, soul, ska, 60s beat, freak beat, jazz. Broadcasting here from Mod Central in the heart of Brighton.

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This is Move On Up on Radio Reverb 97.2 FM. I'm DJ Large. I'll play an hour of mod, soul, ska, jazz, 60s beat, everything there. You heard before that, it was Soulful Jerk by the Rumblers, and we started the show with Pitch Me Gone by Madeleine Bell. Here's a little bit more Northern Soul here. Here's the Casualeers, Dance, Dance, Dance.

Yeah, lovely stuff. Bobby Paris, Night Owl, I Don't Love You No More. Before that, you heard Dance, Dance, Dance by the Casualeers. 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We're on DAB. We're just about everywhere. You might even find us on Audio Boom if you look hard enough for us. If you want to get in touch with the show, please feel free to do so. You'll find us on Facebook. That's facebook.com, Move On Up Brighton. You can find us on Twitter, at Move On Up BTN. I think I'm going to head off to the 80s now. I'm going to play this for my good friend Claire Disano, who actually I know is going to be listening to this. Last time she was listening to the show, she had a paintbrush in her hand. God knows what she's doing now. But Claire, this one's for you.

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You just heard there the brilliant Stack Sound Alike, Madness's Embarrassment. Great stuff. Before that, it's just Who Is the 5 O'Clock Hero by The Jam. I Am the Beat by The Look was just before that. Fantastic song. And then The Beat themselves, Hands Off She's Mine, started that particular segment. And to Claire, I didn't mean to everyone else, Hands Off She's Mine. It's my friend. Here's some Thelonious Monk.

four fabulous bits of 60s beat there. You just heard from Winston's Fums. That was Crazy Apartment. Jimmy Winston, I'm sure all of you know, was the original keyboard player in the Small Faces before being replaced by Ian McClagan. Before that, you heard Jump and Dance by The Carnaby. And before that, yes, Deep Purple on a mod show. Yes, I know, but that was that was pre-Ian Gillan, Purple in Rock days. That was their version of Hush. And before that, it was Move and Night of Fear. 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Maybe listen to us on the podcast or on DAB. We're absolutely everywhere. Broadcasting here from Mod Central here in the heart of Brighton. Should we head off to Jamaica? Go on then.

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We're on every other Saturday at 7 PM. Repeated Thursday, lunchtime, 1 o'clock. And again Friday night at 11. Every other Saturday, do tune in to Queenie and Wildblood's home service. Great stuff. That's Ernest Ranglin there and his version of Exodus. I've probably played it on the show already, but do you know what? Who cares? It's great stuff. Before that, it was David Ansel Collins' Monkey Spanner. And before that, it was the Scatterlights' Christine Keeler. Why they made that instrumental and named it after her, I've no idea. I'm sure somewhere down the line there must be an instrumental called Scatterlights by Christine Keeler. Who knows? What's she done? Let's have a bit of Marvin Gaye, shall we?

Yeah, wonderful stuff. The Temptations, Ain't Too Proud to Beg on Motown. Before that, it was Gimme a Little Sign by Brenton Wood, 1968. A bit of a one-hit wonder, but good stuff there. And before that, it was Too Busy Thinking About My Baby by the brilliant Marvin Gaye. 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Thank you very much indeed for listening. If you like what you hear, let us know, but better still, let everyone else know. Spread the word. The podcast is available on Mixcloud, or you can listen on Radio Reverb, or you can listen via Facebook. I'm going to finish off now with this Northern Monster by Kelly Garrett. This is Love's the Only Answer. We'll see you next time. Cheers.

0: Welcome to Meet Me in 5. You will hear stories of neurodivergent, autistic and learning disabled people's lives told through their passion for music. In Meet Me in 5, we ask guests to pick their 5 most loved songs, which will reveal a window into their world. Time for our first guest.
1: I'm Sam, and I make music under the name DJ Radar 24. Make all sorts of music from rock to pop. My taste is like 80s, 90s, and 21st century. Here's one of my songs, Holiday to Costa Rica. It's comedy, rock, with a bit of pop as well, and funk and reggae, and it's inspired by one of my holidays with my family there, and I hope you enjoy. This is a air traffic control takeoff.

0: That was Holiday to Costa Rica by DJ Radar 24, and it was a funk song. Fred played the guitar and I did the vocals. So Fred is my support worker at Small Pond, who I really get along with very well. Small Pond is a place where you can rehearse and record music and write songs. I collaborate with Fred a lot as well, so me and Fred do lots of jams and songwriting together, and we've been doing that for a number of years now. I play a bit of keyboard. I like synthesizers mainly. Well, I played a little bit of guitar with Fred, but it was quite hard as I can't really play it how everyone else plays it, because I have different movement in the left hand to my right hand, because I can't twist it round the other way. I like playing guitar and I enjoy electric guitar. I think I like playing clean with a bit of distortion, not Zombie Crash.
1: Tell us about your first choice.
0: My first choice is Truly Madly Deeply by Cascada, and I really like this song because it makes me feel happy. And here it is. I hope you enjoy.

0: That was Truly Madly Deeply by Cascada, and I think Metallica should cover this song in this year because it will be very funny and highly amusing.
1: When and why did you start playing musical instruments?
0: I started playing the drums. I think I was maybe about 9, and then I started playing in my house, even though my parents probably didn't like it. Then I just got rid of them and then just listened to music after that. Yeah, I was singing and making lots of silly noise sounds. I think they just came out. Like, here are some of my vocal sound effects. Downwind zebra cheese and crisps. Clear to land, runway 07, wind troll 587, for night, London, Gatwick.
2: Night time for Rome, expected to be 20 minutes from Hudson Shore. Well, a flight time to Dubai is expected to take around 7 hours, and we will be with you shortly.
1: If you could learn another musical instrument, what would it be and why?
0: I would play the flute, because it sounds interesting.
1: Tell us about your second choice.
0: My second choice is Love Shack by the B-52s. I really like this song because I like the breakdown section in the middle, that it comes out and then back in to create great intense vibe.

0: Well, that was Love Shack by the B-52s. I chose that one because it's a really good, catchy, feel-good anthem.
1: How did you listen to music when you were a child?
0: I used to listen to a lot of Green Day and Mika, Sugar Babes and Girls Aloud. I used to listen to music on an iPod, but these days I have nice headphones. 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
1: When and where are you when you listen to music each day?
0: I get up, make myself a cup of tea, and then go into the living room and listen to music for maybe half an hour or so until about 8 o'clock. Then I have breakfast, maybe do a flight or something, and then I might listen to a bit more later to prepare for football matches or for seeing Fred at Small Pond. I listen to like club and rock dance tunes in the morning to wake myself up. This morning I started off with Airborne and Heartbreaker. Then I moved on to Motivate, Rocking for Myself. Before my last one, amongst a few others, was Play a Purple Disco Machine. I do a flight on Microsoft Flight Simulator, which is a video game where it's based on real life and really good graphics, and you can pick any route where you want to go from and to each airport, and you can pick your own altitude and pick the airline that you want if you got a livery pack. I was first interested in aeroplanes when someone at Plumpton College showed me this app where you could track flights in real time around the world, and then it just took off from there. I bought the basic app and had that for a while, and then upgraded to gold subscription to get rid of the adverts and have the most information about everything as I could possibly have. I do flights every day when I have the time.
1: Tell us about your virtuous.
0: So I like the song Crying at the Discotheque because it's got a sample in it. Spacer, which is a song I used to listen to on my dad's iPod with him in the car when I was about 16. This is Alcazar and Crying at the Discotheque.

passion of the groove. Generation on the move. Join in on the disco triumph.

That was Alcazar and Crying at the Discotheque. I like that song because it's catchy and it reminds me of when I listened to Spacer with my dad when I was 16, because it's a very good sample.

0: my dad introduced me to Keen, Coldplay, and a lot of stuff like that. Yeah, we've been to see Livewire, which is an AC/DC tribute, and then Capital Summertime Ball Radio, which plays pop artists, and then one of my favourite gigs in recent memory was Green Day at Wembley Stadium, where someone got invited on stage to perform as part of the song Know Your Enemy.
1: What do you think of karaoke?
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0: I like karaoke because it's fun to sing, and I would choose Boney M. Rasputin to sing because my mum hates it.
1: If you did a karaoke duet, what famous person would you like to join you?
0: I think I would pick Donald Trump to sing Rasputin.

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2: My fourth choice is Jax Jones featuring Years and Years with Play, and it's the Purple Disco Machine remix. I picked this song because it's groovy and it makes me prepare for major events like football matches. This makes me think of aeroplanes taking off. A380 DXB! Woohoo!

0: That was Play, the Purple Disco Machine remix by Jax Jones and Years and Years. And I really enjoyed that song because it prepares me for key events like when I'm about to watch a football match. That song also makes me think about aeroplanes taking off and departing off to nice places. And my favourite passenger plane is an A380, which goes from Gatwick to Dubai. And I went on EK10 at 8:15 on the 20th of November, and then I flew back on EK9 on the 28th of November, and both times we landed at 7:25 in the morning in Dubai on the first one, and then landed at 6:17 on the second one. So a few minutes ahead of schedule, which is pretty good. I follow them on Flight Radar 24, which is my live tracking app. I do it because it makes me feel happy and stress-free.
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0: This is my final song, AC/DC Thunderstruck. I picked it because of the catchy guitar riff and the fact that it takes worries about airport expansion away and makes me build up to flights on my game so that I can enjoy myself. Thunderstruck makes me less stressed and makes me have hope.

0: was perfect. That was Thunderstruck by AC/DC. And I really like that song because it gives off some great vibes and brings out the best of my abilities in music. DJ Radar 24. This is one of my songs, and this is Fly Dreamliner. It came about because I wanted to say about the route on Heathrow to Perth and why it was so long, and then I wanted to talk about the climate and how my hope is that aviation will adapt to the climate situation and find a way to expand and grow.
1: One of the longest flights in the world is London Heathrow to Perth in Australia.

I was trying to be a bit silly, and there was a nice funky, soft country reggae mix. Her voice is very

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1: I'm just hoping to do some more performances and more songwriting. 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I hope to get my music on Spotify so that it can be with everyone else, and hopefully some famous people might see it and sample a few bits from it.
0: Can you tell listeners how they can see or hear your work online?
1: Yeah, you can find my music on Bandlab. 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I got 3 tracks, which is just the start. I got a song called Flatulence Is Just a Human Thing, which I can play if you want me to. As long as you don't mind being grossed out. Just because I do a lot of forcing, and obviously I'd like to emphasise that in a song. I'm sure you will be looking forward to hearing more songs from me in the future.

0: Sam, and you're listening to Meet Me in Five. In this episode, you will hear musical selection from learners at St John's in Brighton, a specialist college for autistic young people.
1: Number one.
2: War. Goodbye.

I'm Max, and you're meeting me in five. My five favorite songs are: number one, Pina Colada by Robert Johnson.

Number 2, Everybody Hurts by R.E.M. Number 3, Once Gets Fooled Again by The Who. Hey! Number 4, And She Was by Talking Heads.

0: And number 5, every little thing that does it magic by the Police.
1: I am Jack, and you meeting me in 5. Number 1, When You Say Nothing At All from Rody Keaton. Because why? It's from a film called Notting Hill, and it reminds me of the time when you had to be alone, stuff like that, and yeah. Number 2, One Thing from One Direction, because this music video was recorded back in London, here in the UK, and they showed me all the types of things that they did while they were doing their song, and it just reminded me of London. Number 3, All My Cloud from Oli Murs, because it reminded me about a cloud that I wanted, yeah. Happened in general, like I don't know how the cloud wants to go away or pour down rain, so that's what I was trying to tell you about, if you know what I mean. Number 4, Iris from The Wanted, and this one I have heard before and I listen to it all the time, and it reminds me like a person named Iris.

Iris from The Wanted. And lastly, number 5, Blue Eyes from Mika, which I have listened to it loads of times, including when I used to listen to it in the car. And I just keep listening. Imagine I have actual blue eyes about that for myself. But recently, my mum went to see him in a concert a long, long time ago. And unfortunately, I couldn't be there because I was far too young to attend to that concert. But she had told me about the wonderful time dancing to the music of his songs, which made me the best person ever.

0: Welcome to Meet Me in 5. In this episode, you will be hearing the musical selections from the learners at St John's College in Brighton. It's a college with young autistic people, and they are one of the most legendary people you would meet.
1: My first choice is called Time Flies by Drake. I mostly like it because it talks about when Drake went through mental health, and he talks about when time flies by and sort of like having fun and just like talking about all the

I'm mostly listening to that song quite a lot. It's been on my 23-24 Wrapped on Spotify, mostly because I listen to it when I'm like feeling really down for my mental health, and when something's really tough or something, I just put my headphones on, listen to that song, and it just clears my mind, and then I can just get on with life after. The song I'm choosing next for my third choice is, some people might think it's like really weird sound to it, but it's called Safe by Efan. Efan is a drum and bass artist, he's 32. I've listened to Efan, Roxanne, and loads of people in the drum and bass area and stuff. The song I choose Safe because I really like the like frog sound, like it sounds really funny, but it's like really bassy in your ears and it really works in like a car.

when they talk badness, it's just online. I'm the Steez and the Styly combined. Don't worry about me, I've been dumping for ages. Year after year, nothing changes. Managers here with the ravers. Big bass with a bugger gal and bright lights. It all comes alive in the night time. Man, I just wait for the drop at the right time. Got anything to get for the right price.

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0: 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My guest today is singer-songwriter and also classical musician, cello.
1: Hi, Karen.
0: Well, we open the show with We Do What We Want, open brackets, when we want to, from cello. And she's obviously here with me now. So why did you choose that track for us to open the show with?
1: That track is the opener of the forthcoming album, Kung Fu Disco, and it's also the second single that we've released. It's really punchy. It gets straight to the point. It sort of hits you with the overall idea and theme and attitude for the album. So I thought it was a good show opener.
0: It is incredibly punchy. I think it really shows what you are and what you're doing.
1: Yes.
0: Which is just brilliant. And we're going to get on to why you're doing that and everything else later. So you grew up in Storrington in West Sussex.
1: Yeah, that's right.
0: What music was playing in the house as you were growing up?
1: My parents, they were really, really into their rock. And actually, they've given me their vinyl collection, mostly because they don't have room for it.
0: But it's brilliant.
1: It's great to have it. And I've got, you know, everything that AC/DC has ever put out, you know, loads of Led Zeppelin. But in there also, you've got obviously David Bowie and some Eurythmics and Kate Bush. And obviously, we've got Fleetwood Mac. So it was a really rock and roll household, but also just a general love of music. I don't come from a musical background at all. There's nobody else that plays any music. My granddad did have a trumpet in the wardrobe, which he would bring out occasionally and sort of walk up and down the hall and make a dreadful racket. But that was pretty much it. Yeah, my parents were really into their rock and roll. And then my grandparents, who I spent a lot of time with, loved, you know, all the sort of 50s, 60s swing music, dance bands, everything like that. So a really, really wide mix.
0: So what was your favourite music at the time, like when you were aware of, you know, what having a favourite artist or a favourite band?
1: Oh, that's really difficult to say. I mean, I think probably the easiest thing to say is one of my earliest memories is dancing around the living room to Queen, It's a Kind of Magic. And I must have been, we'd moved into in the house I grew up in. So I would have been four, probably. So I'm going to say Queen from sort of that early age. But, you know, anything like Bon Jovi, anything, you know, that had good rock and roll. I mean, ZZ Top, things like that. I still love, but I have such a wide taste in music, and I think it comes from that.
0: Oh, it definitely does. I mean, that sort of grounding. I mean, I've got a 2-year-old granddaughter who can't actually dance yet, but her way of dancing is to thump one foot and then go around in circles.
1: Yeah.
0: And she's got two older sisters, with a middle sister or is big into dance and things, and she'll put something on. And as soon as music comes on, Raven is up there doing it, you know.
1: That's
0: but
1: brilliant.
0: The hysterical thing of this child just thumping its foot, you know, and going round in circles, it's just brilliant, and trying desperately to capture the dance moves that her older sister is doing. So I understand completely. Well, that leads us on to your first brought track, which is Fleetwood Mac, Landslide. Why did you choose that, apart from the fact it's absolutely gorgeous?
1: Well, Stevie Nicks has got to be one of my all-time favourite voices to listen to, but I also love her songwriting. What I like about it is that the lyrics can mean different things to you at different points in your life. And that's one of the reasons why I love this track. So I've listened to it all of my life, and especially drawn to it at different points for different reasons. And it always brings me back to who I am and to sort of what something means to me. And that's why I love it.
0: This is the very beautiful Landslide from Fleetwood Mac.

0: 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My guest today is singer, songwriter, cello. Well, you began your journey as a classical cellist, and you say there was no, you know, there were no musicians in your family. So how did that come about? I mean, it's a big piece of kit.
1: It is, yeah. So I went to a really small, tiny country primary school. And of course, it's the UK. Everybody learns the recorder. Apart from me, I absolutely sucked. I couldn't have been worse at the recorder. And then one day we had an assembly and, you know, you got a choice of instruments you could play. The violin, that sounds awful when you're that little, to me anyway. Aforementioned trumpet, well, that wasn't going to happen. And then the other option was the cello. And I thought, well, that sounds pretty good. Quite like that. Let's do that. And then I did.
0: Did you fall in love with it right away?
1: Yeah, it was instant. So, you know, I dragged this thing home and I have never once been made to practice in my life. It was just, I had my thing that I could do and sort of my love of music, and it was just instant.
0: Yeah. I mean, you obviously then, from that point onwards, you were sort of studying and training.
1: Mm-hmm.
0: So after training, you started work professionally as a cellist.
1: Mm-hmm.
0: How did that come about? You know, do other agencies who do this? I mean, I know all about all other music, but I know nothing about classical music apart from the fact there are things I absolutely love. So I don't know how it works. So tell me how it happened.
1: So when you're obviously, you know, doing all your training, because I went to the Junior Royal College of Music, but then afterwards to Royal Holloway and to Trinity. So for my further training, you get to know your colleagues and you build up a network. And just like anything, it's who you know and who you work with. So, you know, you start to do gigs and you do gigs with various people. And then, you know, there might be a colleague that says, oh, I'm not free for this. Could you do this? And then you end up doing that. And what slowly happens over time is that you fall in with the people and the crowd who you most identify with, generally speaking. So, you know, whether that's you absolutely super love playing orchestral music and you end up playing lots of freelance work with the big orchestras in the UK, or actually you're more into the pop side of things and you end up working with lots of bands, or you're into the West End and you end up working on a show. So it's really just finding out what you love, working with the people that you know, and then getting to the part of the industry that serves you as well as you it.
0: So I've just seen, literally last Sunday, the Manchester Collective working with Nabia Iqbal.
1: Mm-hmm.
0: And what I particularly loved about them is that they will go off piste a bit, which I think is remarkable. And obviously Nabiha does as well, but because hers is mostly electronic music.
1: Mm.
0: And there was an amazing cello player who was supporting them called Lucinda Chua, I think it is. And I loved the way she mixed this sort of classical sort of instrument and using it in a classical way, but with these very dark, haunting sort of lyrics of sort of loss, etc. Did you ever, or have you ever, I mean, you're still playing the cello, did you ever sort of go down that route, or has it been mostly sort of orchestral work?
1: So I have quite a varied career, which, you know, I'm very lucky to have. So for my main playing work, actually, I play in sort of a lot of big shows and stuff. I don't do a lot of classical orchestral playing, at least not at the moment. But the other side to what I do is I am a composer as well. So I do sometimes take things from a classical context and write them differently. So, you know, I'll put a lot of production with it. For example, at the moment, I'm writing a load of neoclassical trailers. And that is very different. So it's using all of those skills and those disciplines that I've learned, but taking it out of the box and thinking, well, how can I how can I do this differently? How can I change it? And what sort of sonic world can I investigate to see where it goes and to fuel me creatively?
0: I mean, that must free you.
1: Yes, definitely.
0: So you're not in the box.
1: No,
0: working out of it.
1: I love to be out of the box. You know, the box is fine, but the more interesting stuff happens outside of it. And that's what I want to get to.
0: You get booked for a remarkable type of jobs. Tell us about the billionaire gig in Morocco and the scorpions.
1: Okay.
0: You did say to me, actually, the billionaire group, the billionaire gig isn't as unusual as I think it probably would be.
1: No, it isn't. You know, actually, in several points in my career, I've found myself playing for a bunch of billionaires, and they've all been very nice people, and they've all been very interesting gigs. But this one, we were flown out to Morocco as a small orchestral sort of mixed group, about 30 of us, to play some house music. So these people were having a 7-day birthday celebration, and we were day 5 of their big party. So all of these people had flown in, and we were taken out to the desert, and you sort of drove out of Marrakesh, and then you went past the bloke on the horse, past a group of camels, and then straight into the sand dunes. And you're sort of driving in the sand for about 40 minutes or so, and you went up this big dune and then down. You dipped down into this section. It's like a small festival had been set up for this party. And one of the things they'd done for people, and I've got a picture, actually, of me standing in amongst this, is they'd put little tea lights out into the desert. So at night, obviously the desert's lit up with these beautiful tea lights, and so people can go out and take a picture. It, you know, it looks lovely. It's a nice thing to, a nice memory to have, something great to put on your social media. But in order for people to do this, there was this guy walking around with a litter picker, and I said, "Well, what are you doing? Have you got, you know, have you got to pick up rubbish?" He said, "No, I've got to pick up the scorpions so people don't die." And I thought, Jesus! And this guy just had this massive, great big bucket of scorpions. But you know, people seemed to enjoy themselves, and nobody was injured. So
0: I just love the scorpion clear.
1: Yes.
0: I hope he was paid really good money for
1: that. So do I. Well, the funny thing is that, you know, we were doing this gig, and over in the distance, there was something else happening that was pretty much the same thing. And it turns out there's this big party industry over there. So I think Mr. Scorpion Bucket's probably got quite a good job going there.
0: I hope it's a bit like caddies at big golf tournaments, where they get a sort of a percentage of the money coming in. I bet he doesn't, but he should do.
1: He should do, definitely.
0: So travelling with a cello, obviously it's going to be taxing at times. Your trip to Taiwan was a terrifying example about that. So tell us about that. In fact, did you even make it?
1: Well, here's the thing. So I was going as part of a quartet. This is that plays on a big show, and we were travelling to Taiwan to do this gig. We were only going to be there for 48 hours, long way to go, but, you know, it was going to be exciting. We were going to see some things. So normally when you take a cello with you travelling, it's booked onto the plane. So it goes, has its own boarding pass, it goes on your passport, it's normally Mr. Cello, it sits next to you, and everything is generally fine, difficult, but fine. But this time, because it was such a long journey, they wanted to put the instrument in the hold. Now, I have two instruments. I don't travel. So for these sort of shows, I don't take my main baby. I take the electroacoustic, which is actually, it's fine. It's fine in the hold, as long as you've got the right case. So got to Heathrow, gave them the cello, gave them my luggage, signed the waiver that says, yes, it's all my fault if you ruin all of my things. And off I went through security, cello free, which was bliss. Met my friend. We had dinner. That was very nice. Had a little catch up, went to the gate, saw my other two colleagues. Everything was going well. And then people start getting onto the plane. And then suddenly my name is announced over the tannoy. And I think, oh, here we go. So up to the gate I go, and then they've pulled me aside into this little room, and they've got the cello there, and they're measuring it, and they're saying, well, it's not been booked properly. Now, I always check, I especially checked this time, several times to make sure that this was booked right onto the plane. And anyway, it turns out that it wasn't, that it hadn't been booked properly. And actually what they wanted was about $1,000 off me there and then in order to get it onto the plane.
0: What?
1: I know. So, which would have been fine if I could have got hold of the promoter to sort of clear it, because, you know, I can't just say, well, I'm going to spend your money and not ask. But obviously he was already in Taiwan. It was 4 a.m. there, couldn't get hold of him. So after holding up the plane for an hour, and my colleagues by this time are on the plane and they're panicking and they can't get hold of me and they don't know what's going on, I have to make the decision that I can't, they won't take the cello and I can't get on the plane. So the plane goes off without me. And then they won't give me the cello then and there, which is...
0: No,
1: they won't give me the cello then and there. So I get escorted all the way back through the border force, and the guy says, where have you been? I said, well, I haven't been anywhere. And he says, what do you mean? I said, well, and I explained all of that. And he said, well, that's terrible. Off you go. And so I went to luggage to get my suitcase and get the cello. And then Heathrow lost the cello. Which was...
0: No, how the hell did they do that? It hadn't gone anywhere yet.
1: It hadn't gone anywhere. No. Apparently it got left on the concourse, propped up against a pillar. They'd forgotten to put it back on the belt, something like that. Anyway, had to wait a couple of hours, managed to get this thing back. And then, of course, by that point, I can't get a train home. So I did manage to get a cab, and I got back about 3 a.m. So I never made it to Taiwan, but I did get to spend the bank holiday on my allotment instead.
0: Which made you very, very happy.
1: Which did make me very, very happy.
0: Had you got... Oh, so you actually did get the cello back before you left the airport?
1: I did, yeah. I was never going to leave it...
0: No.
1: Leave that unresolved, no.
0: God, they're useless.
1: It's a little bit frustrating. It seems sort of kind of ridiculous that there they have your instrument in the room,
0: yes,
1: that they won't let you get on the plane with, and then they also won't give it to you because it has to go back through their luggage system.
0: I tell you, give them a blooming uniform and you've had it.
1: Yeah.
0: Now, our next track is from you, and it's Like a Tiger.
1: Yes.
0: Which I've actually played on repeat a bit this morning. And why did you choose it for today?
1: So Like a Tiger is the next single that's being released from the album. It's due out on the 12th of June. Fingers crossed, everything is correct with the distribution. So that's why I've picked it. And this one, it's a great track. It's one that will really make you dance. The lyrics are a little obscure, so you can make your own interpretation of it, but it's a good one.
0: And this is Like a Tiger from Cello.

0: 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And my guest today is singer-songwriter Cello. Now, obviously, as you said, you've got a broad range of music that you love, but lockdown gave you the opportunity to play around with new music.
1: Mm-hmm.
0: So tell me more about that.
1: Well, obviously, there was nothing going on. There was no performing. You couldn't go anywhere. Brighton was bliss because when you were allowed out for your hour, there was nobody on the seafront. And I remember doing my appointed allowed exercise and cycling through the city, and there was just nobody there.
0: And no aeroplanes.
1: No aeroplanes. And you could smell the sea and you can hear the birds. And it was just, that part of it was lovely. Obviously, the rest of it was diabolical. But because there was no performing, it opened up more creative avenues because it made me sort of look outside of just what I do as a performer. And, I've always really liked, you know, rock and pop music. I love it, in fact. Oh, I could maybe try doing some of this. And we had the time. And so it started off with doing one track for a specific sort of job, and it went really well. And so I did all the singing and wrote all the lyrics and bits and pieces. And we thought, oh, this is good. Oh, we should just carry on. And we just went from there, sort of writing and honing and discovering a sound, because it's not something that I had ever done before. So it was quite new and quite different. And it's taken 4 years, but now I have quite a good idea of where I am as an artist, how I sound, what I'm like, who my persona is, because it doesn't replace anything I do. It's just an alter ego, an extension of me as a creative.
0: And again, it's that freedom, isn't it?
1: Exactly.
0: Because if you have an alter ego, it frees you to completely sort of immerse yourself in what you're producing. I mean, what the main influences do you think for your sound? Was there anything in particular that you thought, yeah, I can hear this, or, you know?
1: Oh, there are so many that it would

0: music, you know, I need a good groove to sort of get me going.
1: Yeah.
0: So it was working with that in mind and creating a sound world that brought in all the different influences and different elements. So, you know, when I'm listening to the production and listening to something, I'm also listening to it as if I was sitting in front of an orchestra and thinking, this sound would be here in this section, this sound would be here. And instead of it being, you know, the woodwind or the violins, for example, oh, you've got a guitar doing this, and then you've got a synth doing that, and then the beat's doing this at this point. So it's kind of taking all the creative aspects of my career and putting them directly into one sort of thing.
1: You mention we every now and then when you're talking about it. I mean, do you collaborate with anyone else, or is the music written by you alone?
0: No. So JB is the producer and the co-writer on everything, and we work really closely together. So he's my partner in all of that. And in terms of actually all of the instruments and anyone that's played on the track, at the moment the only other person that's played on them, Jimmy Ashmore, has done a couple of drum tracks, and Mike Kelly has done a couple of drum tracks. So one of the things that is sort of unique about the sound is that we have got a mixture of live drums and electronic drums mixed together.
1: Oh, that's cool.
0: Yeah, so it creates kind of quite a different sound to the overall production. It's quite cool.
1: So what was the first track that you recorded? Because we're talking about production things, so that kind of interests me.
0: That's hard to recall, because we had a period where we wrote so many songs in such a short succession of time. I don't think I've ever had so much creative energy in one sort of burst. I think the first track we wrote is a track called 1971, which actually isn't on the album. It's a great track though, but it was inspired by the David Hepworth book. And subsequently there was a documentary, I think it was on Apple TV or something like that, which was very interesting. And that was one of the very first ones we wrote. There's another track as well called White Dove, which remains unfinished, but again was one of the very first things that we started with.
1: Ah, but White Dove will make it out of the bottom drawer at some point.
0: It will. Yeah, definitely. That one's got some energy.
1: Performing your new music.
0: Yeah.
1: Have you been doing any performances? I forgot to ask you about this before.
0: So, not yet is the answer. I know, it's exciting, isn't it?
1: Yeah.
0: Ultimately, yes, there will be. But I am a solo artist, so we have conceived this album and this project from the studio. So in a lot of ways, we're doing it in the complete reverse to how 90% of bands, artists, musicians approach doing a live project. And what I want to do is, when I step on stage, is be so ready that the show that you're going to get is just amazing. But until I'm at that point, you will have to wait. So there will be some little snippets, there will be bits and pieces, and I'm definitely in the rehearsal process. Mm. But it's getting the right people together, the right players, so you've got a band that I can perform with, that it's just great. So from an audience point of view, you're seeing something that is great.
1: And how has the reaction been to this first sort of PR sort of push out of things? Because that's when I got your track. So I know of you and I knew you were doing this, but I didn't know the detail. So how's the reaction been to that so far?
0: The reaction has been really good. Anyone that knows me has been quite surprised because how I am as Cello the artist, as that persona, is quite different from my

0: how I am day to day. And I like that. I like having that sort of out there, extravagant side of me, the part that you don't see all of the time. I think it's interesting. And also it's a way for me to express myself creatively, that in a way that I can.
1: Yeah.
0: But other people, in terms of other people, you know, people that I don't know, people who might be potential fans, it's been really well received. And I've had a lot of positive feedback, and that's great, because you never know, you know, when you have something creative that you're doing, you might like it. And ultimately, that's the most important thing. Do you like your own music? Yes. And 9 times out of 10, if you like something, somebody else might. And you have to relinquish that and let that creativity fly, and just hope that somewhere out there some other people resonate with it. And so far they do. So that's exciting.
1: Don't compromise, will you?
0: Exactly. There's no compromise.
1: No. Really shouldn't. That's always such a temptation, I think. Building this persona, she looks amazing, by the way. Terrible radio from that point of view, but you're going to have to live with that. Building the persona must have been such fun. I imagine a room full of clothes and you going, I'll try this on, I'll try that on. You've even done wigs, which I think is brilliant. Very Andy Warhol.
0: Yeah. Yeah.
1: Not as in he would wear them, but very much the Andy Warhol era. And that, you know, that blunt chop and the sort of the bob in sort of, you know, white. And I think you've done colours as well.
0: Yeah.
1: It must have been such fun.
0: Yes. Yeah. Loads of fun. Well, that was for the music video for We Do What We Want. And when I was talking to Martin, who directed the video, and he said, well, you know, it's got a we in the title. There needs to be a we. And I said, well,
1: but it's all about me.
0: I'll be the we.
1: Yeah.
0: I can be the band. So I, you know, sampled Amazon's finest wig collection and got some outfits together and decided, right, well, this is me, the guitarist. This is me, the drummer. This is me, the bassist. And I'm going to be all of those things. Because I can. And also, it's fun.
1: Because you want to.
0: Because I want to, exactly.
1: Oh, it must have been. I mean, I just can't imagine the excitement that must go behind that, of thinking, OK, what am I going to look like? You know, how am I going to expand this? So, brilliant. The next track is from Gaga.
0: Yeah,
1: Lady Gaga. A Dance in the Dark. So pleased you chose some Gaga.
0: Mm-hmm.
1: But why did you choose not just Gaga, but that particular song?
0: So I am a big fan of Lady Gaga. I always have since she's come on the scene. And one of the reasons is because she stays true to her artistic self, no matter what she does. And she does exactly what she wants and has so much integrity. And I love that. And I was lucky enough to go to the Mayhem Ball. yeah, and I saw it at the O2 in September, and it was just the best gig I have ever been to, hands down, ever. And we were talking before we went on air about people doing their acoustic sets and doing stripped down versions, and how that's nice because you see the artist exactly as they are. And she did this. She sat at the piano and she played this, and it's just one of the most beautiful renditions of that song that, you know, I've ever heard. I would love to have her put out an acoustic version of all of her songs, but this one particularly stands out.
1: Yeah, I really wanted to go to that.
0: Yeah.
1: I think a family member did and said it was amazing.
0: Yeah.
1: Yeah, I totally agree with you. She is remarkable. I love the fact that she doesn't compromise and that she does so many... She's so divergent in what she does, you know. I mean, who would have thought that, you know, she would become such a great actress, as
0: yes,
1: well as, you know, not just of acting in something where she sings. I mean, the Gucci thing was just off the wall. She was amazing.
0: She was amazing in that. Yeah, really, really good. And obviously her little appearance in The Devil Wears Prada 2 was great as well. Yeah, just such a fan.
1: She is a remarkable woman. We love her. This is Lady Gaga and Dance in the Dark.
2: Did it

0: 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My guest today is singer-songwriter cello. Gonna have to go back to Gaga.
1: Yep.
0: There is something utterly remarkable about her. And you're saying about putting work out there and you don't know what's going to happen. As soon as she started diverging for what she does, you could almost see in your mind sort of, you know, all these critics like picking up pens or, you know, bashing on their keyboards about how rubbish she was going to be. Because, of course, she's a performer, she's a singer, and she's a songwriter. She's not an actress. What did you feel about that? Because you must have been aware of it. I mean, it was...
1: Definitely aware of it. I think it's a shame that people judge other people based on their own expectations of that person. Why can't somebody be all of the things that they want to be, you know? And you obviously have to prove people wrong on some kind of level, but, you know, she is brilliant, and to be able to do all of those things, to be able to act, to be able to sing, to be able to write music, to play the piano brilliantly. I wish I could play the piano as well as she does. It takes a lot of heart and a lot of courage, especially when you have a lot of negativity facing you. You know, she put out, what was it, three albums pretty much of jazz standards, which is quite difficult.
0: Oh, yeah.
1: Compared to, and very, very different from her, the music that she is most loved and most known for. But she wanted to do it because it's something that she loves.
0: Yeah, why not?
1: So why not? You know, if you want to be different, if you want to have a persona, if you want to have an alter ego, if you want to dress however you want to dress and look however you want to look, why can't you do that?
0: And you've had some, and I was still surprised in Brighton, for goodness sake, where I've always said you could walk down the street naked and no one would comment. You've actually had grief if you go out as cello.
1: I have, yes.
0: And I just don't get it. Well, you know, there are plenty of people sort of expressing themselves in the way they appear. I just don't understand it. What sort of grief have you been getting?
1: Well, you know, I'm quite tall, and I get a little bit of catcalling. It's normally from vehicles or, you know, people far enough away so that I can't get close enough to them to give them what for. But, you know, it's just unwanted attention. And we were sort of talking about this before we came on air. But it's all very well and good to go up to someone and say, "You look amazing. You know, I love your style. Where did you get that?" And to build their confidence. But to objectify somebody because it triggers you in some way is not cool.
0: No.
1: And, you know, just be cooler.
0: Well, your way of relaxing is nature.
1: That's true.
0: You have already said about the allotment. How does it chill you out?
1: I love weeding. That might sound strange, but it's a...
0: I hate weeding.
1: Yes. It's a very meditative task. It's a repetitive thing, and I can allow my mind to completely rest and reset. I think I also... I just really love growing fruit and vegetables. There is nothing more satisfying than being able to pick something that you have grown and walk 5 minutes home and eat it. And it tastes completely different to anything that you will buy.
0: And the smell.
1: The smell is amazing. I practice no dig and permaculture on my allotment. So, you know, I'm trying to feed the earth and cultivate it rather than destroy it. And in doing that, you know, the ground is richer, the environment is richer, there's more wildlife, there's more animals. We have a particularly friendly fox at the allotment who...
0: We have a family here.
1: Yeah.
0: That goes across the back gardens.
1: Yeah.
0: And it's wonderful. My partner suddenly said a couple of days back, back door was open and he was stood there and I was really so cross I wasn't there like 2 minutes beforehand. He said, oh, we had a fox was in the garden during the day, and that's still, it's sort of, you think, quite unusual. But there's a family, as I say, who quite regularly go out and play in somebody's back garden just up the road.
1: No, it's lovely. So, yeah, the allotment fox is very friendly with all of the plot holders, and it's a safe environment. But, you know, come and sit right next to you.
0: Oh, wow.
1: Which is, you know, you sort of be there minding your own business and then suddenly up he pops. But it's just, it's very peaceful. And it's very grounding. And also it teaches you to fail because... You know, as lovely as it is, you take care of all these little plant babies in your conservatory and you transport them there and they're all perfect and you put them in the ground and then the next day, you know, the slugs had them. And
0: you feel my pain on this one. I planted some tomatoes out and I kept them. Well, they were babies and happily planted them out and they didn't survive a day.
1: Yep. And it teaches you patience because you can't fight nature and you learn, again, creatively what does and doesn't work. And it's a lovely thing to have and to do that also allows your mind to rest, which I think is really important.
0: Yeah. A little bit of serenity.
1: Exactly.
0: So what's next for cello then?
1: So, the album is due for release later this year. So this week has been quite exciting. We were actually shooting the photographs, which will be used for the artwork for the front of the album. And, you know, so we're sort of doing a lot of artwork and a lot of design at the moment. I'm preparing for the next release, which, as I said earlier, is Like a Tiger. So people should be starting to see soon bits and pieces of that. And there's a couple of remixes coming of that one as well. So you should stay tuned for those. So that's quite exciting. And all the while, I am gearing up for live performance, which will be coming. So it's exciting.
0: Very exciting. If you had an ideal place you'd play... Size no object.
1: Mm-hmm.
0: Where would you like to play? Horrible question, I know.
1: Size no object.
0: Yeah.
1: Wow. You know, I've played at the Albert Hall. It's a great venue. It's a small stage if you're being in an orchestra. Yeah. I find. But you know what an iconic building to play in if you were going to go and do a gig. Size no object, audience, you know, no object. That would be, you know, that would be a great venue to play in.
0: Sometimes the sound could be terrible there.
1: Oh, sound can be awful in the Albert Hall. Yeah.
0: But it is so iconic.
1: But to stand on that stage is a thing of beauty. So, you know, I think I'll go with that one.
0: Mine would be Madison Square Gardens.
1: Oh, wow.
0: Simply because the fact, again, it's iconic.
1: Yeah.
0: And, there's something about that place. Whenever I think of performing, it's like, wouldn't that be good? Never going to happen, and that's not a problem because I have a dream. It's that time. We're going to have to go out the show. We're going to go out of the show with your track Forever.
1: Mm-hmm.
0: Why did you choose it? What does it mean to you?
1: So Forever is track 5 on the album. This is probably my favourite track on the album. It is the feeling of wanting to stay in the moment and leave the moment as much as possible, both at the same time. So it is that feeling of bittersweet, which I think we all know really well.
0: 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Thanks again to my guest today, Cello.
1: Thank you.
0: And our producer, Al Scott, and obviously to you, listener. And I hope that you join me at the same time next month. We're going out of the show now with Forever from Cello.

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1: Right here, Reefer.
2: Hello, Brighton. It's Roxwich Tapestry. And you know what? It's too hot to move. It's too hot to think.

Well, that was the Triffids, Telling It Like It Is, a song I always think of when the weather turns tropical. That came from their last album, the Australian band from Perth, and that was from an album called The Black Swan. And the track, as you gathered, was Too Hot to Move, Too Hot to Think, and boy, is it ever. I'm in this, live in the studio today, and I did debate coming in at all, but I made it here, dear listeners, because that's the kind of guy I am. Anyway, I've got, as I promised, I've got my, well, favourites from the year, and that occupies the second half of the show. But between then and now, I've got some more songs about heat and summer. But I also want to tell you about a street party that we had in my neighbourhood. It was absolutely brilliant. It was, of course, well, largely but not totally, the brainchild of my lovely wife, Sharita, who just loves an event. But it was absolutely brilliant. We had a great organising team, and we had live music from Pearl and Dean, you may know them. We had DJing from who these days goes as DJ Doll Swag. We had a book exchange, we had plants exchange, and the kids played in the street. We've actually got some, I hesitate to call it graffiti. It was kind of like spontaneous stuff that they do on the walkway. And it was great. And I thought an appropriate track to start this little sequence about the party is this one from Cat Stevens.

It's had a lot to say about living somewhere and getting to know your neighbours and all the stuff that kind of, you know, bugs you, like construction work. And that is just a brilliant track from a brilliant album. If you don't know the album, it's Swordfish Trombones. And that was In the Neighbourhood. And the first of the three, Cat Stevens, with an awesomely kind of prophetic track written in 1970, well, released in 1970, but still, well, scarily true now in 2026. And that was Where Do the Children Play from the album Tea for the Tillerman. 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This show is Roxbridge Tapestry with me, Phil Jones, and this week I'm going to be playing some of my favourite tracks towards the end of the show, but I've just played you some tracks that evoked our brilliant street party at the weekend, and I've got four more tracks coming up about summer and heat and so forth any minute now. And Roxbridge Tapestry is sponsored by the wonderful Evening Star Pub in Surrey Street, Brighton, and I shall probably be popping in after the show to have a quick one, very likely, and I'm a regular visitor, and it's a wonderful pub. You should go there if you don't know it. This show is going out live if you're listening on the 23rd of June, and if you want to get in touch with me and you want to make a note of my number to send me a text, it is 077 112 90417, and I'll repeat that, 077 112 90417. And now, I played that Triffid track and said that's one that I always think of when it gets hot, and this is another.

Well, let's hope there aren't any wildfires about to explode around the country, but given the way the temperatures are going, it's something we need to be aware of. That was Wildfires by Salt, S-A-U-L-T. If you haven't come across them, they've made a whole string of wonderful soul and R&B albums, and that came from the one called Untitled Black Is. And before... Salt, loving spoonful. I dare say quite a few people reckon.

Rockswitch Tapestries. You can find them by going to mixcloud.com and typing in the show's name. Or you can look on the Radio Reverb website, radioreverb.com, and you'll be able to navigate to... it's usually the last two or three shows are available in Listen Again. And that's... if you want to do that, I would be deeply chuffed. Okay, so now I've got several albums which caught my ear. See what I did there? During the year. And as usual, I have to tip my hat, except I'm not wearing it right now. It's too hot indoors, to the reviewing group that I'm a member of. And once again, I have to thank Sam Redfern for inviting me. And this is one of the albums which we heard. And it's by Liz Lawrence. Now, quite a few of you may have seen Liz at the Great Escape a couple of years ago when she played I saw her play a blinding set at Alphabet. And after the tour that she did at that point for the album Peanuts, I think it was, she was kind of, relaxing. And then she got a phone call from her father to say that her sister had been in a road accident. I think it was a road accident, certainly an accident, in Ireland. So Liz dropped everything, headed over there, just to find her sister, basically, passing on. And Liz wanted to deal with her grief by listening to music, so she went online to see, playlists that had been put together about grief. And they were all done by men. So she thought, I'm going to write some songs from the female point of view. And the album that was a result of that is called Vespers, and it's brilliant. And this is a track from it. And this, mark you, is aimed at her niece who lost her mother. So get your head around that. And it's called Birthday Party.

Well, if you told me a year ago that I'd be playing Charlie XCX on the show, I would not have believed you. The reviewing group did Brat, and to be blunt, I really didn't get on with it at all. But her latest album, somewhat improbably, is the soundtrack album to the new film based on Wuthering Heights. And that was a track from it called Chains of Love. And the whole album is really extraordinary. I am properly impressed. So I might have to rethink my my attitude to Charlie. Before Charlie, you heard Ray and from her album This Music May Contain Hope. And that was a track called Joy. And it also featured the vocal talents of Amar and Absolutely, who are singers, despite what you might think, group name or what is it. That's just a brilliant track. I mean, it's an extraordinary record. There's some odd stuff on there, but there's some absolutely belting stuff like that particular track. And the first of the three there was Liz Lawrence from her album Vespers. And the album is a bit more upbeat than that track gives you the idea, but it is about grief. So, if you're going to listen to it, be prepared for, to have some tissues handy. But it is a great album. I really recommend it. And you're listening to Radio Reverb, Brighton & Hove's favourite community radio station, 97.2 FM, online at radioreverb.com, and we're also on DAB Plus and Smart Speaker. This show is Rock's Rich Tapestry with me, Phil Jones, and this half of the show I'm playing my favourite tracks from the year. And the first half of the show was music about heat and summer, and also about our street party at the weekend. The show is sponsored by the Evening Star Pub in Surrey Street, Brighton. And as I regularly say, if you like beer and you like cider and you like a proper pub, it's definitely a must visit. And I recommend it highly. If you want to follow me on social media, you'll find me at goateefilmmusic, I think it is, on Facebook. Or you can find me under Philip Jones, although goodness knows how many Philip Joneses there are on Facebook. And I'm also on Blue Sky. I don't know if anybody uses Blue Sky, probably not. I'm also on Instagram under Goatee Phil. And you can also find me on Spotify. Again, if you look for Goatee Phil, you can follow me, and there's any number of playlists up there that you can enjoy if you so wish. And I would look forward to having you follow me. And okay, we're now basically, I'm going to play you a couple more albums. Hope I might get three in if I'm lucky, or four. And the first one is a band I know not a great deal about, except that they are from Brighton, and they're called Snake Eyes. And this is from an album of theirs called Cash Rich, and it's called Swing Away.

Well, that was Hope Winter, and a single from her called Once in a While, which, and she was at the Great Escape this year, and she was one of my favourite acts. I thought she was terrific. And before her, Frances of Delirium. I can't remember what the album was called, but she's from Luxembourg, and the track was called Little Black Dress. And the first of the three tracks there, Snake Eyes, from an album Cash Rich, and that was Swing Away. And I've just got time for one more track, but it's from an album I actually reckon isn't just the best of this year, but the best I've heard in a very, very long time. This is Mandy Indiana. The album is called and this song is A Brighter Tomorrow. Thanks for listening, everybody, and I hope I have your company on the next show. Until then, look after yourselves and each other.

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5: Hello, this edition of The Politics Show is dedicated to looking at the NHS Modernisation Bill, formerly known as the Health Bill. And I'll be doing that with the help of the country's leading health commentator, Mr. Roy Lilly. However, before I let Roy loose on the bill, I need to declare a bit of an interest. I'm chair of Health Watch Brighton and Hove. Like all 157 local health watches in England, it's independent and in place to gather public feedback, advocate for patients, and ensure local NHS leaders and councils use real-world experiences to improve, shape, and monitor local care services. The bill proposes to give Health Watch the chop and take those functions in-house. Now, you may want to comment on this aspect of the bill later, but I feel free to do so now, if you wish, Roy. Hello.
6: Jeffrey, hello. It's great to see you again. You're looking good. And I love the fact you've got a new grand piano in the background there. That's marvellous.
5: I have. Liberace is tinkling away in the background. Sorry, listeners.
6: Listen, I will get to the. There are five things I think we need to talk about, five, and I'm sure you'll have a list as well. But the patient voice does change fundamentally here, and I think we should make time to talk about that in more detail. But I think we should start with looking at the sort of structures to see, because this is a huge bill. And it's a huge bill because it replaces a huge bill. If we cast our mind back to the Andrew Lansley bill back in 2012, which was the Health and Social Care Act, he introduced the arm's length body we now lovingly call NHS England. And it's NHS England and all its associated organisations, its subsidiaries and its powers that are being abolished. So you can imagine, it took a big bill. In fact, it was 364 pages, the original bill. So unscrambling all that and its ramifications with another bill means the other bill's got to be bigger than the first bill. So this, I mean, this is, takes three strong men to lift it. And it's and it's just starting to wend its way through. My guess is when it gets to the House of Lords, they're going to rip it apart. But we'll see that anyway. But there's a lot for us to talk about, a lot that's interesting. And I think there'll be a lot of people like you who will be regretting the fact that Health Watch is disappearing. My view.
5: Do you buy the government's tagline to this, that the bill is designed to streamline the NHS management, modernise digital care and cut down bureaucracy? Or do you have a sense that bureaucracy will find a way of rising to the top of the milk?
6: Well, look, I mean, that brings me to my first point, really. This is not really about structure at all. Everyone's saying, well, the structures, the arm's length structures, they push decisions further down the road, and there's a huge amount of duplication between NHS England and the Department of Health. That may be the case. The duplication is in the Department of Health, not in NHS England, because the Department of Health would never trust an arm's length body, and so they set up their own finance department and their own HR department and all the other departments. So they duplicate. It's the Department of Health's problem, really, that they duplicated anything. But this is not about structure. It's about power, because the Secretary of State wants to take back a remarkable number of powers directly to his desk. Things like workforce planning, oversight, data, digital systems and intervention powers become much more political. ministers will own the success and failure in a way they've not done for years. There was the famous quote, wasn't there, Nye Bevan, when he was talking about the NHS when it first started in the House of Commons back in 1948. He said, if somebody drops a bedpan in Tony Pandy, we'll hear it clanging in the corridors of Whitehall. Well, I mean, that was a lovely metaphor for its time. But today, the NHS is such a complicated organisation that bringing back those powers and putting them in the in-tray of the Secretary of State means two things. Firstly, it has to be a pretty big in-tray for the Secretary of State to wade through all the things that he's now taking on to make decisions about. And secondly, all the responsibility falls on his shoulders.
5: That must be really dangerous for him.
6: Well, I think you've hit the nail on the head, Geoffrey. It's absolutely right. Because he now has to stand up on Wednesday at health questions in the House of Commons. And when someone says, Secretary of State, will you tell me when Mrs. Davis in Tony Pandy is going to get her new hip replaced? That's probably a bad example because before people write in, Wales is a devolved responsibility for health. But you know what I mean. If somebody stands up and says, Mrs. Davis in Bassett Law, when is she going to get her hip replaced? The Secretary of State better have an answer because he's made himself responsible. He can no longer say, I refer the Honourable Gentleman to the NHS England who will provide him with an answer. He has to provide all the answers. And it is in that level of detail that I think it will bury the Secretary of State and he will wish he hadn't done it. So it's a long-standing argument that flows out of this about strengthening the regions. And the regions, in my view, will become much more important because Whitehall simply can't run 1.5 million staff from London. I think the Secretary of State is going to have to appoint very strong regional chairmen, very strong and experienced regional chief executives. If we have 10 regions, you can have 10 people sitting around the table. You can report 10 times to the Secretary of State in a meeting. You can do that. It is manageable. But for the Secretary of State as a standalone boss of the NHS, well, all I can say is good luck.
5: Now, we're recording this ahead of political changes at Downing Street, and we've got potentially a former Secretary of State for Health moving in to look after the cat and the country. Do you think all aspects of this bill will survive? Do you think the current incumbent will survive or be replaced? Is there a second coming for Wes Streeting, for instance, in this in all this?
6: Firstly, I don't think so. And secondly, it's a very cunning question, Geoffrey, and nicely placed. Well done. Look, I hesitate to say this, but I interviewed Andy Burnham myself a fortnight ago. And I did get a strong sense that he would favour a devolved NHS. That's what he was doing. In fact, when I interviewed him, under embargo because they were just about to announce the fact that he was setting up a deputy mayor to run health and social care in Manchester. So he sees the importance of merging health and social care together. That's really very important. Now, we didn't get into it. I don't think he knows how he's going to do it. But I do think that whereas this bill pulls power back into Whitehall, I think by instinct, Andy Burnham, from what he said to me anyway, he wants to push the power back out into the region. So I think where there are established mayors, we're likely to see the structures being different to where there are not established mayors. And I think his instinct is to let local people be in charge of providing local healthcare systems. Now, there is a danger in that, of course, because then you get into this super postcode thing where if you live in Manchester, you get something, but if you live in Margate, you don't. If you live in Brighton, you get something. If you live in Birmingham, you don't. So there is a disparity argument. But I think overall, helicopter view, looking at Burnham and looking what's happening, I think Burnham is the absolute antithesis of what Wes Streeting was trying to do with the health service.
5: A very cunning answer. Thank you very much. But the bill, as you say, has started its passage. It had its first, its second reading. It's gone to committee. And we're wending our way into recess. And then we have the fun and games when it reports stage and gets to the House of Lords, where certain ex-friends of ours, current friends,
6: have they're going to have to wake up, aren't they?
5: Well, one or two of them are already
6: on the green benches.
5: Well, one or two of them already woken up. I think I saw Philip Hunt take part in a King's Fund open forum this week. And it's pretty clear where he's coming from in terms of patient voice, that's for sure.
6: Yeah, Philip Hunt is a very sensible man, and he's been around the block and knows how the NHS works. He's worth listening to.
5: He is. And, of course, you talk about mayors. We've got mayoral elections coming up next year, so there will be a figurehead in some of the areas where some of these powers can be devolved, I guess, if that's the way Andy Burnham wants to push it.
6: I do. I think he will. And just casting my mind back to when Boris Johnson was the mayor in London, which is the most complicated of all the mayoralities, I suspect, in the capital, he wanted at that time, he wanted to take over responsibility for the NHS in London. And I think he had a bit of an argy-bargy with David Cameron, who was Prime Minister at the time. In fact, it's in Cameron's memoir. He didn't want Boris to take it over. I don't think he trusted him with the NHS, but I think it's there for the taking under a Burnham administration.
5: Okay. Well, look, let's hold that thought as we'll go to our first break, if I may, and then afterwards we'll come back and we'll go down your checklist and knock off the rest of the things you've highlighted.
6: Ladies and gentlemen, we have to take a break because we have to pay the rent.
5: Thank you. Stay there, stay tuned, we'll be back. Never.

0: Be it Fahrenheit or I promise we'll be back, and we are. And I'm with Roy Linney, the country's leading commentator on health and social care issues. He's been round the block himself a couple of times and knows what he's talking about. So listen, we kind of talked about the structural change and the pluses and the minuses and how it might pan out under a new prime minister. What's next on your little checklist?
1: Okay, well, two of them are rolling together. One is foundation trusts and the other is ICBs. Now, our listeners, I know there is an educated group of listeners here that will know what an ICB is, the integrated care boards who are responsible for running and commissioning local healthcare. Foundation trusts. Let's go back to the hospitals. Foundation trusts. Now, this is interesting. They're being quietly reinvented. Most people focus on NHS England disappearing, but almost nobody is talking about what is happening to the new foundation trust model. Now, there is a new model that's being proposed, and the bill creates a much greater differentiation between providers. Some organisations, some foundation trusts, will enjoy considerably more autonomy, while others may lose freedoms, and that depends on their performance. There will be rigorous performance criteria. And let's talk about the successful ones. The successful ones will really be able to accumulate and spend capital without Treasury approval. Now, I know this is a bit arcane, so please don't yawn and reach for a cup of cocoa, but it is important because at the moment, all capital expenditure is controlled by the Treasury, and that's why the NHS has had so little capital expenditure, and that's why so many of the hospitals are in such a poor state. Where trusts have generated capital or accumulated capital, they will be able to spend it without Treasury approval. Treasury don't like the idea. Whether or not this will succeed and end up in the final legislation, I don't know. More importantly, there is the prospect of another model. And it's called the vertical integration model. Now, what this means is at the moment, you go and see your GP, who is an independent contractor. If he can't fix you up, he sends you to the hospital and the hospital get dumped with you and they have to sort you out. Right. In other parts of the country, or in some parts of the country, Wolverhampton, for example, they already have this vertical integration model. And what the hospitals have done is effectively, with the consent of the doctors, have taken over primary care. And they run it vertically. So that means that the GP practices back offices, that means accounting, HR, health and safety, recruitment, and all that stuff is taken off the practice. They don't have to worry about that anymore. They just have to worry about being very good GPs. They also have express services for blood tests and other tests. They have fast track referrals from GPs as well, because the trusts have learned that if they can support primary care more, it means they will be referred actually less than they are at the moment. The idea is to stop people getting sick in the first place, and the hospitals are very well placed to support the GPs in doing that. Now, it's controversial. I accept that. Some GPs don't like it. Some patients are very suspicious of it. From what I've seen and how it works in Wolverhampton, it's really good. And there's a queue of people around the country who want to duplicate that model. So I think the nature of the foundation trust will change so that it will merge its activities with primary care. Now, that's important, and it leads me to the third bit about ICBs, the integrated care boards, because integrated care boards will no longer actually run the services. They don't have this supra role in running the services. They will be commissioners. They will just say, we want to buy this healthcare in this specification for these people. If you merge primary care and secondary care together, you get a much, much greater clarity in the commissioning model. And that, I do think, will be better for patients.
0: Sorry. Okay, well, let me just pick up on a few points there. First of all, you mentioned an Aaron Bevan way back earlier. He was the guy who had to stuff the BMA's mouths with gold because GPs are still private contractors. Yeah. So this vertical model, I'd be really interested to know how that works with the fact that GPs are actually private businesses, and not many, as Michael Caine might say, not many people know that. The other point, which I think I've now forgotten completely, I've been so clever about Anar and Bevan, was, oh yes, I know, ICBs.
1: While you regroup, yes.
0: ICBs. They've just been made to make a 50% headcount cut. Yeah. So there's very few people there. And there's institutional memory has disappeared down the plug hole. And the last point is... all this commissioning and health stuff
1: is... just the third of your 2 points.
0: 3 points. The third point is that all this commissioning of health and stuff is great, but what about the social care element of it all? Because that's where we have a sort of arm's length local authority model, which is changing as well because we've got mayoral elections. How is all this going to merge together? Okay, the jigsaw pieces don't seem to be fitting together very cleverly.
1: I'll take your questions in the order and within which you raise them, Your Honour. firstly, the GP's contract stays as it is. The relationship, the contractual relationship with the foundation trusts, it doesn't disturb the fact that the GPs are self-employed and they stay self-employed. Some of them are quite happy to become employees of the hospital because some GPs, particularly the younger GPs, don't want to take on the responsibility, the role and the debt of being a partner in a GP practice. And GP practices are becoming, I wouldn't say they're becoming rarer, but there are fewer of them these days. And it's not really the model that people want. As you know, going back to Bevan, because you must have been around at the time when he made these decisions.
0: We're at the same daycare centre.
1: It was a compromise. Bevan couldn't get the GPs to become part of the NHS. They cherished their independence, and so he allowed them to be independent contractors within the NHS and have an NHS pension, may I say, which is a huge anomaly. But that doesn't get disturbed. Moving on to your headcount thing, yes, ICB is under a huge pressure to get rid of people, and it's causing huge angst. And anybody listening to us that who works in an ICB, you have our sympathy. It's a horrible place to be at the moment. I think quite a lot of the thinking is that, dare I say it, the phrase that's haunting us all at the moment, artificial intelligence, is rearing its ugly head, where quite a lot of the administrative work will be taken over by some sort of computing system. The analysis certainly can be done by AI. So I think that's the issue there. And as far as social care is concerned, the bill, as far as I can see, is pretty much silent on social care. The Labour's incoming manifesto said that they wanted to set up the National Social Care Service, rather like the NHS. I hope they won't, because it's going to be hugely bureaucratic. And the fact that you've got two separate organisations doesn't mean to say they're going to work any better. The best thing I think we could do with social care is to increase the funding that the local authorities and the hospitals share, or ICBs share, local authorities and ICBs share, is called the Better Care Fund, where they can put a percentage of their funding into the Better Care Fund and spend it on either social care or on healthcare. My view is I would take the constraints off the Better Care Fund and let either side put as much money as they wanted to do that in joint projects to stop people getting sick in the first place and getting people out of hospital safely and returned home. But as far as social care is concerned, there's not much in it, I'm afraid.
0: I mean, I just wanted to pick up on another point you made about Andy Burnham's take on this, and you've spoken to him. I mean, his premise is he wants to stop people getting sick in the first place. So he's an emphasis on good living and on all that, so that they don't end up in hospital and GP surgeries. But I wonder how all this fits in with another pressure that Mr. Burnham will not have had to encounter before. Where does he find the money to do everything else that the government needs to do? So social care and the social care bill is pretty large, and it's And it's there to support a lot of people who have suddenly got ADHD and various other ailments and so on. Where does he, how does he fund all the rest of government without upsetting his own backbenchers?
1: Yeah, well, I mean, you are right. He is very interested in what is now called, here's your latest buzz phrase, Jeffrey, you've got to get the words right, it's called wellness, right? It's not public health anymore, it's wellness. And there is an excellent book on wellness written by a very talented and informed author, which modesty prevents me from telling you who he is. But
0: it's not published by Radcliffe Medical Press, by any chance.
1: No, it isn't, actually. But I have had a good look at wellness. And, I mean, it is clear other countries are, I mean, Denmark and other places like that, are well ahead of us on wellness. They've realised that this is, there is a sort of, a paradox in what we're trying to do. The more you increase capacity, it's called the capacity paradox. The more you increase the capacity of a hospital, the more it will fill up. And so the only way to avoid the complexity the capacity paradox is to look at wellness and stop people getting sick in the first place. He is very keen on that. But having said that, this is not something he's going to be able to do in the 2.5 years he's got left until the next election. It's a much longer program for wellness. And I think he'll put some markers down. I think he'll try and do some stuff around wellness because he, you know, that's what he's thinking. As far as funding is concerned, well, I mean, it's not just the health service, is it? I mean, it's defense and it's everybody. I mean, how's he going to do 3% defense? I tell you how he's going to do it. The only thing he can do is to change the fiscal rules. Now, he says that he won't change the fiscal rules, but if he could bend the fiscal rules on borrowing, because the fiscal rules say that you have to, you can't do it to pay for like the routine cash requirements of an, so you can't borrow to bail out the health department. But what you could do is you could borrow for a new initiative with the undertaking of a payback, i.e. do wellness and fewer people will get sick, taking the pressure off the NHS. But of course, before you intervene and tell me what Bevan said, Bevan actually said to the House of Commons when he was trying to get the NHS up and running, go with me, I'm paraphrasing, he said, go with me on this, because if we can make people fitter in the first place, the NHS bill will come down. How wrong was that?
0: Okay, listen, we're going to take another break. We've gone down a slight rabbit warren of how we fund defence, but let's take a big breath and we'll come back.

0: Okay, and breathe out. And we are back. And I'm with Roy Lilly, and we're talking about the NHS modernisation bill. We went slightly down a rabbit warren talking about how we're going to fund defence and not impact the NHS. It's my fault. I went down there. Now, you had a very structured little list of things you wanted to cover. So what's next on? We've done NHS England. Any chance we might talk about the single patient record, which I think was that next on your list?
1: Are you looking over my shoulder,
0: Jeffrey? I'm looking over your shoulder, yeah.
1: Yeah. Okay, let's do the single patient record. We can knock this off in a few minutes. Look, the single patient record, it's in my view, it's the biggest clinical change. I mean, politically, abolishing NHS England and all the rest of it grabs the headlines. But operationally, the single patient record will be far more significant. I mean, it changes emergency care, medicine safety, maternity, frailty, chronic disease management,

0: Richard Grainger.
1: Yes, I knew him well. Poor old Richard. He nearly had a heart attack by the end of it all.
0: I'm not surprised. But wasn't part of the problem is that there are hundreds and hundreds of these separate siloed databases in the NHS, which at the time didn't talk to each other.
1: No, but things have changed. Whereas, just writing a note here to make sure I remember what to say. It's probably the only part of the bill, really, with the potential to alter everyday clinical practice and how the NHS works. And you are right. Previously, we didn't have something called interoperability. That meant that this data set wouldn't talk to that data set that didn't talk to that data set, and it was all a mess. Now, because we have much more computing power, there's something called the mutualization of data. Mutualization, that means it can stay in its little piles, but we can take stuff from it without having to introduce a buffer between or a pathway between. We can just extract it and on a mutual basis without it being interoperable. Very clever stuff. I'm sure there will be experts listening to us talk who know exactly what I'm talking about, but that's the simplest way of describing it. So they don't care anymore that these are in desperate places. They just say, okay, show us where they are and we will mutualize its use. Now, that is in the federated data platform, which the NHS is now trying to get underway. The difficulty with that is it's being developed for the NHS by a firm called Palantir. Palantir, of course, who have a wonderful record in America of doing stuff for ICE and the Ministry of Defence and all the rest. I mean, there are a lot of ethical questions around whether or not the NHS should be doing business with Palantir, but let's park that. That's a discussion for another day. The fact is, if we can get to a federated data platform, that means that everybody can look at your data. And let's face it, my data, as an old geezer, it is worthless. My data compared to your data as another old geezer might be of some value if we just compare ourselves. But all old geezers' data taken together would be very helpful in looking at the future of heart attacks, blood pressure, diabetes, prostate cancer, all of those things that, you know, old geezers worry about. If you get enough data, you can look for trends and you can look to say, okay, what do we need to do now to stop this happening then? So I think you and I have been in the NHS a long time. We've seen so many of these things collapse and fold and cost a fortune simply because we didn't really have the computing power to do it. Now, I think we can do it. And I think this will be the fulcrum point of change.
0: I have to say, just putting my Health Watch hat on again, the most frequent complaint we get from patients is the fact that every time they're referred on to someone else, they have to repeat their story again, and the notes aren't there, and it's painful.
1: I had prostate cancer last year, and I had fabulous treatment, and I'm well, and I thank God, and I thank the NHS. But I tell you, by the end of it all, I was thinking of getting a barcode tattooed on my forehead so they could just zap me and say, are you Roy Lilly? Is your date of birth the 23rd of June? Were you born? Blah, blah, blah. What's your NHS? I mean, I am the only person in the country, I think, who could repeat my NHS number because I've repeated it so many times. I know it off by heart. Nobody else knows they've got one. Yeah. It was torturous. It was really hopeless.
0: But if they can bring this off and satisfy all the other people who are worried that the data is somehow going to be flogged off to pharma companies or somehow not be secured and can be hacked into, and that's not unknown in the NHS, and it's usually a spotty teenager sitting in his bedroom who's managed to do it, and sometimes it's more evil than that. Then I think this is a one part of the bill which everyone should stand up and salute.
1: I mean, I share the reservations about leakage of data, and it's the same in bank accounts, isn't it? When banking first went, you know, do you remember, you and I old enough to remember, and perhaps some people listening to this will remember what a bank manager looked like, you know.
0: Or writing a cheque. When was the last time you wrote a check?
1: Exactly. I mean, that's all gone now. And, you know, you can sit and manage your affairs on your sofa on Sunday afternoon. And it's convenient. We get on, we do it, we manage it. And you know, touch wood, by and large, there have been no desperate leakages. There are occasional things that go wrong, but there are things that go wrong everywhere. I mean, John Lewis has had a

0: data leakage, I think, recently. And but I mean, aside from that, and that is not to park it and say it isn't important. We need proper assurances. I just think now we're in the point now where we can take all old geezers' data and aggregate it in a way that artificial intelligence can analyze it in a way that it would take us 1,000 years to do. And anything that it could do to stop people, you know, ending up diabetic or ending up with prostate cancer for that. I mean, I think it would be hugely welcome and very beneficial. And let's face it, Jeffrey, we can't keep, you know, I mentioned a moment or two ago, the capacity paradox. We can't keep bunging people into hospital and building more bed space. We have to stop them getting sick in the first place. And the way to stop them getting sick in the first place is to look at what made a lot of other people sick in the first place. What can we learn and say, look, we're not trying to tell you how to run your life, but if you do that, you're going to end up here. It's up to you. What do you want to do? And even if it only works in 20% of patients who decide to do things differently, 20% fewer patients is a huge amount of headroom in the NHS.
1: It is. We've talked a little bit about social care. I don't know what aspect of the bill addresses mental health, and
0: it doesn't.
1: Isn't that a sort of a huge failure?
0: Yes, it is. I mean, it addresses the NHS as an organisation, and this is really what I'm saying. It's this is a kind of a structural bill, it leaves me, if I may, we're running short of time now, but it leaves me to my sort of final point, which I know is important to you and your listeners, and that's the patient voice. It changes fundamentally with the abolition of Health Watch, which I have to say has attracted surprisingly little debate. If I haven't heard it, you haven't said it. You wrote a book that said that once. Yes. Whatever you think of Health Watch's effectiveness, and personally, I thought that they did a lot of them did a good job. Removing an independent statutory patient voice changes the balance between providers and patients. There's no argument about that. Now, the government says that the patient voice will be embedded differently. I mean, I say it will become less independent. The debate on this has hardly begun. And I don't know what, nobody can tell me what means embedded differently means. And don't forget also, foundation trusts are losing their governors. So there will be no more governors. There's no more governors on foundation trusts, and we're losing Health Watch. So you tell me how we hear the patient voice. Now, if you talk to ministers, and they say, look, we want to get the patient much more in the role of the customer. So if you think about a customer, if it goes to Marks and Spencer's and buys a pair of socks and you put the socks on and you get a hole in the toe after you've worn them once, you take them back to Marks and Spencer's and say, oi, I want another pair of socks. Marks and Sparks don't argue. They just give you another pair of socks. Or if you have a complaint about banking, then the bank, there is a banking ombudsman, but what they're trying to do is to make the NHS sort complaints out and sort things out themselves without their having to have, as they would see it, the paraphernalia of organisations do it. They actually say there isn't a National Association of Sock Wearers that makes Marks and Spencers replace the socks. Marks and Spencers do it because it's the right thing to do. Now, how we are, and socks certainly aren't the same as having a baby or having an operation or being waiting for hours in A&E. How we actually get the patient into the role of the customer in a service which is not really set up to do that, I don't know. And honestly, I can't see how the Act or the new bill helps with that.
1: Well, just I've been obviously following it carefully. There were 24 interventions at second reading of the bill in Parliament. Yep. And surprisingly, for a whipped party, quite a few of them from the Labour Party.
0: Yeah.
1: And we spoke earlier about Philip Hunt, now Lord Hunt. He has sounded off about the abolition of an independent voice for patients. Because essentially what this bill has suggested is that ICBs that we talked about and local authorities will have the responsibility of managing the patient voice, which it has worked so well for the police. It's called marking your own homework.
0: It's horrible. If you ask me what I would do, and I suspect you might, I would bring back community health councils. In the days when I was running a hospital, if the community health council said jump, we said how high, because they had the rights to walk in and inspect at any time. You couldn't change any of the services without consulting them. And it did lead to an interesting little thing that we did. If you were running out of if you were running out of money towards the end of the financial year, of course, the only thing you could do is to try and slow down the number of patients you were seeing. And that's how waiting lists started all those years ago. And the only thing you could, the only way you could do that was to decorate a ward. You know, the CHC couldn't stop you decorating. So some of us had the best decorated wards in the world, really, because the only thing that we could do when we started to run out of money was to put a step ladder and a bucket of whitewash in the middle of the ward and say the ward is closed for decorating. That was all we could do. I mean, we look back at it and laugh, and at the time it was pretty desperate. But I do remember the relationship that we had with the Community Health Council. There were councillors on it, there were teachers, there were members of the public, and they were good-hearted people who really cared about their health services. And as Alan Milburn, of course, got rid of them, he said they'd become politicised. And he was right. In some cases they had, but he was wrong to get rid of them. And I would very much like to see community health councils being given a new life, because I think we've learned some lessons.
1: Okay, let's take a final pause and breathe in. And we'll be back to conclude this conversation shortly.

0: As promised, we are back. And I'm...
1: Can I breathe out now?
0: You can breathe out now. Yeah. And in this final section, maybe we can just do an overview and also just do a bit of crystal ball gazing, because we are recording this on the cusp of a political change in Whitehall and perhaps in the regions as well. How much of this bill do you think will survive under the new management the former mayor of Greater Manchester?
1: Do you know, if I was Andy Burnham and I was thinking like Andy Burnham, I would pause the bill. I would pause it. Now, that would be very controversial, because getting what's called parliamentary time to put a big bill like this, this will absorb a huge amount of parliamentary time. And parliamentary time is precious, because, you know, there's all sorts of things that other MPs want to do. But if we're going to abolish NHS England, and it takes me to the bit that I was going to talk about, the things that people haven't noticed. I mean, very few people are asking, who will ministers blame now? I mean, since 2013 with the Lansley legislation, there's always been an institutional buffer: waiting lists, NHS England, financial deficit, workforce shortages, digital futures. All of that was managed by NHS England, which is now going to land on the Secretary of State's desk, which by extension is the Prime Minister's desk. Now, they become directly accountable for operational performance. From what I know of Andy Burnham and talking to him, that is not what he would want to do. So my crystal ball ranges really either from him just thinking I've got much more important and difficult things to do with, for example, the welfare, cost of welfare, he might take that on. But as far as this is concerned, I think the right thing for him to do will be to pause it and try and redraft it so that he can push responsibility and operational management decisions away from Whitehall and back into the regions. So my guess is he might try and introduce an overarching amendment to make those changes rather than to make the Secretary of State operationally responsible, which he is now. So that's my, I mean, it's my hope for the crystal ball. That's what I hope he does. That's what he could do. And knowing how he thinks, well, I think I know how he thinks, that will be open for him to do that.
0: I mean, I wonder if he brings Wes Streeting back in some new role. I hesitate to think what. Will he have a harmonious cabinet table where Wes Streeting won't be pushing for this bill in its current form to go through?
1: Wes Streeting has said some disobliging things about Andy Burnham in the past, and he has tried to sort of make that right in recent days, as we've all seen in the press. I mean, who knows? There is no doubt about it. Wes Streeting is a powerful performer. But when you see his performance up close and you analyse it with what he's done in the NHS, he's been a disaster. And that's not just because I disagree with what he's done. I disagree with how he's done it. He's inexperienced. He's made a number of really bad mistakes. He's been guided by Alan Milburn, who really everyone says is the great doyen of the NHS. He never was, to be honest. I mean, all the things that he introduced, even Labour themselves scrapped them. Tony Blair pulled them all after Milburn stepped down. So I would question Wes Streeting's judgment. I think he's been very silly. And to put him in a senior cabinet post, I mean, what are we talking about? The Foreign Office is totally unsuited to that. If you think about Chancellor of the Exchequer, he, as far as I can see, there's nothing in his background that remotely suggests that he's aligned or suitable for that. There is a risk, of course, if you leave him on the back benches, that he sort of becomes the Edward Heath of the Labour Party and just sort of moans all the time, which he may well do. But I would be very surprised if Andy Burnham gave Wes Streeting a senior post. I really would.
0: There was one area I wanted to quiz you about, because it you've not been kind about the Care Quality Commission in the past. And the Care Quality Commission seems to come out of this potentially more powerful and with more work to do.
1: I don't know. I don't know about that. I mean, Penny Dash wrote a report, the new chair of
0: You were
1: NHS.
0: very unkind the other day in one of your newsletters.
1: Well, she said some stupid things, but she did do a report that was very critical of the CQC. At the moment, they don't have a chairman. No one wants the job. They can't recruit a chief executive. No one wants to take it on. I think they're a busted flush, to be honest. The idea of turning up with a clipboard and a whole load of people in a charabanc to inspect a hospital, I mean, that went out with the ark. It should be digital forecasting now with, dare I say it, artificial intelligence, looking at data from hospitals. You can predict where a hospital is going to run into trouble. You can see it miles before they do it. And I think the whole concept of the CQC, frankly, is finished. What will happen? Who will have the guts to say I'm going to close it? Because I had this conversation once with Jeremy Hunt. We talked about the CQC, and he said, "Roy, you may be right about the performance of the CQC, but it's going to take a very determined minister to say I'm going to close the CQC because it sends a signal you don't care about quality, and so you can't close the CQC without replacing it with something much better and obviously superior, and that of course would be some organisation based upon data, and again the public are sceptical about data,
0: But
1: so I can't see them lasting
0: I
1: much.
0: mean, AI will is already playing a part,
1: Yes.
0: but I just wonder how AI will spot cultural problems. The report you talk about in one of your most recent newsletters, looking at the maternity services in Nottingham, how will AI spot institutional racism in terms of how maternity services deal with particular groups of people? I mean,
1: Well, look, it's not that we didn't know about these things in Nottingham. I mean, the Ockenden report in Nottingham is phrased in such a way to think that all these things that Ockenden has discovered have come to us as a surprise. All of the people interviewed, and there are about 814 interviews and over 200,000, 2,000 people have taken part. The astonishing thing is that all of these people have complained before. They didn't complain just to Ockenden. They said, this was my experience and I complained about it. And so Nottingham knew about it, but the people complained in isolation. Nobody joined the dots and nobody understood globally what was happening there. AI can do that. It can join the dots in a way that we don't. And there are markers and indicators that that you can draw out of complaints. You can draw it out of staff absences, staff sicknesses, staff complaints. You can look at clinical outcomes and draw conclusions on cesarean births and so on. So there's plenty of data. We just need to be able to analyze it properly. And it's a huge job that really only a machine can do.
0: Which brings me back to Health Watch, of course, which is independent, and a lot of people come to Health Watch because they have got absolutely nowhere talking to people at the NHS, and frankly, they've given up talking to the NHS because they're not being listened to. That happened in mid-staffs, and it looks like it's been happening in Nottingham as well.
1: Do you know what the Health Watch should do before it's all disbanded? It should agree to shove all its data into some big AI machine and get 10 recommendations of Health Watch for the future or something like
0: Well,
1: that.
0: it's all
1: Can
0: there.
1: you
0: It's
1: have a
0: all there,
1: copy?
0: but
1: You have a
0: Health Watch England.
1: cornucopia, Jeffrey. You have a cornucopia of interesting data.
0: We do, but it's all there. But the government's getting rid of any Health Watch England, which is the overarching, and they're mistaking Health Watch England as the decision-making body. It's not. It's the local. It's back to what Andy Burnham wants. They are local, in touch with local delivery of health and social care. They're
1: Perhaps
0: independent, and
1: Andy Burnham will give you a
0: yeah,
1: leave to remain.
0: well, who knows? The House of Lords may give Health Watch an off ramp, or the Prime Minister, or whoever happens to be the 38th minister in our lifetime,
1: Yes.
0: a convenient off-ramp, and it may be Health Watch 1.0 or
1: Let's hope so.
0: 2.0.
1: Let's hope so. Let's hope.
0: For now, Roy Liddy, thank you very much for this romp through the NHS modernisation bill. Let's do it again when they remodernise
1: Yes, this is
0: everything.
1: the next act of Parliament. Yeah.
0: Indeed.
1: Well, we should do another one to see if I was right on anything. I'm probably not. We'll see.
0: Okay, well, for now, thank you so much for joining me.
1: Great pleasure, and thank you for listening. Bye-bye now.
0: My thanks once again to Roy Liddy for his brilliant analysis of the NHS modernisation bill. Let's see whether Andy Burnham pushes for any changes to it as it progresses through the parliamentary processes. Time will tell. As ever, I'm also grateful to my producer, Josh Sharples. He not only keeps me on the straight and narrow, but he's also responsible for the music you've heard. First off, there was Peggy Lee Classic, Fever. Then it was Dr. Doctor from the Thompson Twins. We got Physical with Olivia Newton-John. And now, playing us out, it's the late, great Nina Simone and Feeling Good. This is Geoffrey Bowden signing off with another edition of Radio Reverb's Politics Show. Thank you for
2: It's a
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You are listening to Real Sounds on Radio Reverb with me, John Keenan. Listening to music from movies released in June in cinemas across Brighton. The track you can hear behind me now is from the Cologne Concert, a 1975 album from Keith Jarrett. We'll be hearing more about that and why that's relevant to this programme a little later on. But first of all, more music, more movies. It's June, and it being June, cinemas are full of blockbusters. It's blockbuster month. Toy Story 5 being one of those blockbusters, which is a perfect chance to play this from Toy Story, Randy Newman.

Randy Newman, You've Got a Friend in Me, from, of course, Toy Story. Toy Story 5, out this month. What you can hear behind me now is a track called Eternia, from Daniel Pemberton, the ubiquitous Daniel Pemberton. He's all over the place. He's written the soundtrack for this month's Masters of the Universe, another blockbuster, directed by Travis Knight, screenplay by Chris Butler, music by the aforementioned Daniel Pemberton. Let's have a listen.

Daniel Pemberton composed the music for Masters of the Universe out in the cinemas this June, as is Supergirl. Supergirl directed by Craig Gillespie, starring Millie Alcock. It's the story of, as you might guess, Superman's cousin, Supergirl. The music is by Rolf Mayer. We're going to hear, listen to a little bit of it now.

Music from Supergirl, the movie, in cinemas this June. Jackass, Best at Last, is in cinemas this June. From Jackass, this is the Rizzillos. Somebody's gonna get their head kicked in tonight.

The Rosillo, Somebody's Gonna Get Their Head Kicked In Tonight, featured on the soundtrack to Jackass, The Best and the Last, allegedly, in cinemas this June. Disclosure Day, out in cinemas this June, is a blockbuster science fiction movie directed by Steven Spielberg, starring Emily Blunt and Josh O'Connor. Music by John Williams. No music from the actual movie at the time of recording this, but so let's listen to something by John Williams. This is from Minority Report.

You are listening to Real Sounds on Radio Reverb with John Keenan, listening to music from movies out in cinemas this June. Solo, Mio, directed by Chuck Kinane and Dan Kinane, starring Kevin James, is out in movie houses this month. It has a soundtrack by Joy and Glore. Let's hear a little bit of it.

from the movie Solo Mio, out in cinemas this June. That was the soundtrack written by Joy Englaw. A Private Life is a psychological thriller, I guess you could call it, starring Jodie Foster as a psychiatrist investigating a suicide which she does not believe is suicide, out in movie houses this June and featuring this track.

0: Psycho Killer, Qu'est-ce que c'est? By Talking Heads, as featured in the movie A Private Life, starring Jodie Foster, in cinemas this month. Yupcha is a new movie out this month, directed by Pete Oz, produced by Pete Oz, starring Charlie XCX. It's about a romantic vacation which goes wrong when an eruption strands the heroine and her soon-to-be fiancé in Warsaw. Let's have a little listen to the trailer.
1: Her new path had arrived. Explore your story.
2: Cienkuya.
3: Cienkuya. And how'd you say you're welcome?
2: Nimazatsu.
3: Nimazatsu?
2: Mm-hmm.
3: And I love you? I didn't expect Warsaw to be so beautiful. Is it as romantic as you remember it?
2: Did I say that?
3: We might have an issue. Seems our flight's been cancelled. Volcanic ash.
2: You know, I think I'm going to go and explore, actually. I met a friend in Warsaw.
4: Nell!
5: Why are you here?
4: Mount Etna erupted yesterday. Can I come up?
2: You look the same. And you look different.
4: My boyfriend's going to propose tomorrow.
2: With him, the earth doesn't shake. Every time we get together, a volcano erupts. And we like to joke that we're making it happen.
6: What's the joke? Volcanoes kill people.
3: Hi, love. I'm wondering where you are.
5: So what is the problem with Rob?
2: He's really nice.
5: Sometimes nice is nice.
2: Yeah, but sometimes nice is boring.
3: She's never said anything like this to me.
6: I think there's a lot she hasn't said to me.
2: Can I stay at yours again tonight?
0: That was the trailer from Rapture, starring Hayley Bennett. Starring Charlie XCX. What does star Hayley Bennett? Is a new adaptation of Virginia Woolf's Night and Day. The novel by Virginia Woolf was published, probably around the end of the Second World War. Anyway, there's a movie version directed by Tina Garvey, produced by Stephen Julius. It stars the aforementioned Hayley Bennett and Timothy Spall. And with a bit of luck, we can hear a little bit of the soundtrack right now. This is Night and Day, the 2026 adaptation of Virginia Woolf's novel.

0: We are a pinprick in a universe the size of England. Are you winking at me?
1: What is the greatest problem that we face today?
0: Ellie, you're ridiculous. I think I discovered a theory of variable stars.
2: We could both be amateurs. Me, a poet, and you, an astrologer.
0: Astronomer?
2: Yes, astronomer, sorry.
0: I want to apply to Cambridge.
3: Oh, it's absolutely out of the question. You'll marry and you'll be a wife.
4: What are you doing up here?
0: I'm here against my own will.
4: Hostage?
0: I'm not trusting strangers on rooftops.
4: A woman who knows what she wants.
0: I need a lab. It's easy. Study here.
4: Great.
0: What are you doing here?
4: I work here.
3: Do you think the man wants a woman who works?
5: Nobody wants a woman in science.
4: Stop wasting our time.
0: Don't be stuck in the last century, chaps. Just give me a chance.
6: You're so busy looking at the stars. You can't see what's right in front of you.
4: Is it impossible for you to imagine that a man may want to support a woman's success?
7: Oh, it really is such a bore that one can only marry once.

0: One day, all of this will vanish. This brick and mortar and dogma. Gentlemen, women are coming to Cambridge.
1: Darling, should we make each other happy for the rest of our lives?
0: No!
1: If it relates...

and the best selling solo jazz album of all time. The story behind how the gig came to be in Cologne is made through this movie. It was a twists and turns. The star of the movie is Marla Emde. She plays Vera Brandes. Vera Brandes was a young woman, a young Jarrett fan who wanted to put on the gig, and it's fair to say it did not go smoothly. Jarrett was reluctant to do it. When he did turn up in Cologne, he was late, he was tired, the piano was not up to scratch, and he almost walked out. But he was persuaded to go ahead, and the result was the best-selling solo jazz album of all time.

You have been listening to Cologne 75, the solo concert by Keith Jarrett, the best-selling solo jazz album of all time. The story of how that album came to be made, Twists and Turns, is told in a new movie out this June in cinemas, Cologne 75. Until the next time, enjoy the summer of blockbusters, and we'll see you soon.

0: Tuesday live at 5. 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I'll be getting under the skin of what makes this place tick with informed interviews.
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2: Take care of all that. You have my songs in you, and then like you just feel like, and then you just feel like, wait, I'm always gonna have these songs in me. I can slow down a little bit. Yeah, you know what I'm saying though. But
3: are we recording?
2: I don't know. Like for me, it's like, but I feel a little bit different. As a producer, I'm like, okay, I'm only gonna do things.
4: One, two. I guess some more track. The first bridge, actually, is in falsetto. It's too loud.

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0: And now, Radio Reverb's very own Pat Agniak.
1: Well, welcome to another pet show sponsored by Coastway Vets. And we're going to start with a little question. Who knows what the word chelonia means? I'm going to go to the dictionary corner. Who's in the dictionary corner? It's Emma Price, our favourite agony aunt. Why are you in the dictionary corner? Explain, what is chelonia?
2: I'm a bit obsessed with chelonia at the moment. Chelonia is the collective term we use to describe tortoises, terrapins, turtles, sea turtles. They're the shelled reptiles. And we have two types of chelonia at Raystead, tortoises and terrapins. And I've had a lot of questions about these guys recently. So I wanted to share with your listeners what I've learned.
1: So chelonia is not chelonia FC vying for a place in the European Isthmian League. It's all to do with tortoises and terrapins. So tell me, let's kick off with tortoises first. What sort of questions have been coming into your postbag?
2: We've been being asked lots about how to care for tortoises well. And I think that's because so many people own tortoises now. They've come back into fashion a bit. We're finding that from our own data on collection of what pets our supporters have, as many people own tortoises as rabbits. So
1: this is on the unofficial Raystead pet hit parade. So
2: yes,
1: it's often out of
2: they're
1: sync
2: up there.
1: Yeah, it's you described one which I was surprised was in the hit parade before. So you've got your own. You keep a record of what
2: we
1: comes
2: do.
1: In and so
2: it's
1: on.
2: Important we know, because then we can tailor what we do at Raystead to suit the what pet owners out there need. So we have put on a special day, Chelonia Day, which is all about tortoises and terrapins. It's on the 6th of June. If you hear this before the 6th of June and you're interested in tortoises and terrapins or you own them, come to us and you will learn all about how to keep them well. So we did a bit of a Facebook poll leading up to our event. We wanted to know what is it that people want to know about looking after tortoises particularly, and we had a few questions through, so I thought I would number one on the question list was, what is the healthy diet for my pet tortoise? And I feel like I need to put in a little bit of a warning here about tortoises and terrapins, but particularly tortoises, that they live longer than us. You can expect your pet tortoise to live for 75 years. This is not a short-term commitment. We can't take tortoises at Raystead. We are full. And with that kind of a lifespan, our tortoises don't move on very readily to make space for more. So if you are thinking of getting a tortoise, I'm not on the radio today telling you that's a good idea. I'm actually not sure I would support the idea of getting a pet tortoise, because actually there are very few places for that tortoise to go once you shuffle off this mortal coil. Your tortoise will still be here enduring it. So
1: where are they native from? Where do they come from originally?
2: Well, it depends on the species, but the Mediterranean are where most of our the species that you find here for sale or being kept. Some types of species are not allowed to be sold anymore because they're actually protected species, so they're it's not legal to keep them as pets or sell them into the pet trade, etc. I got told a really interesting story about how it started, how tortoise ownership started in the UK back a long, long time ago, when tomatoes used to be imported from places like Greece, and tortoises would live in the tomato farms, and they would just help themselves to tomatoes and be very cheeky. And the farmers, when they'd be collecting the tomatoes, they'd be boxing them all up. And a few tortoises they'd find along the way, they'd put them in the boxes too, and they would be sold in markets when they reached places like the UK as pets. So that's how it sort of began. It became quite popular.
1: That's where they're found in the wild.
2: Yes.
1: Albeit in tomato plantations.
2: But probably not anymore. Probably kept out. But
1: I mean, there are some pets which get loose. I saw something very interesting during the one of David Attenborough's recent shows as he approached and passed his 100th birthday, about parakeets.
2: Yes.
1: Which are definitely not native here, but there's a whole flock of them in London.
2: Yeah, in feral parakeets are an issue, aren't they? And then, of course, something a little bit closer to home for both myself and Raystead and you, being so involved with Queen's Park, is the terrapins, the feral terrapins.
1: Well, we can talk about that separately, but I just wanted to find out if people feel that, you know, hello, I'm 75 and my tortoise is now 175. What do I do with it? I mean, do people just say, put them in the garden and forget about them? Do they get into the wild? Is there a wild flock of terrapins? Not terrapins, of tortoise.
2: Not that I know of, but we do get strays brought in.
1: Yeah, because they do need to be looked after even during hibernation.
2: Yes, they do. That was the second question that came in to us, which I'll try and answer as well about hibernation. It's slightly complicated.
1: You've got to get it right. You have to weigh them and see what sort of their water content is.
2: Yeah. Absolutely. Yeah, there's quite... Ideally, what I'd recommend... haven't actually answered the food question yet.
1: Oh, I'm sorry, yes. Well, we know...
2: We should try and go in order, shouldn't we?
1: Tomato. We're doing our usual zinging in all different directions. It's our ADHD...
2: Yes, I think it is.
1: ...interview style.
2: Let me talk about food.
1: All right.
2: Because this was our first question that came in. They should eat a varied diet, so not just the same old thing, a varied diet of lots of weeds. So things like dandelion, it's good for tortoises, clover, forget-me-not, that sort of thing that grows in your garden. They should not eat daffodils. That's not good. That's poisonous to tortoises. They should not eat things like wild garlic or primrose. Not good. Bluebells, not good for tortoises. So you do need to be a bit careful about what's growing in your garden. But yes, weeds. We chop up lots and lots of... we grow weeds at Raystead for our tortoises, and we get them in great big armfuls and chop them all up and let the tortoises...
1: You've got to give them a treat.
2: Chopped
1: tomatoes, maybe?
2: A little bit. That's important, because they are actually quite sugary, things like... fruit and vegetables in that kind of form. So tomatoes and strawberries, they will love, but just tiny, tiny amounts.
1: Will they have a natural instinct to avoid certain foods?
2: You would hope so, given how long they have inhabited this earth. They're rather ancient creatures, and yes, you would certainly hope so.
1: So if you had
2: they are being put in an environment they're not necessarily evolved and adapted to live in. So I don't think you could be 100% certain that they would absolutely avoid those things if they happen to grow in your garden.
1: Yeah, and when you look at tortoises, would you actually know whether they're unwell?
2: This is one of the problems with tortoises. They're very good at hiding their ailments. They're incredibly hardy creatures. They can survive all sorts of dreadful conditions. They're very hardy. They hide their poor health, and there is very few exotic vets out there who can treat tortoises. And one of the things that we recommend before you hibernate your tortoise is to have them seen by a vet, because they will check to see if there's any parasites or problems in their health. Because if there is, then hibernation can be risky for a tortoise. Something else on food, they do need certain supplements as well.
1: All right.
2: Because of the climate that they're living in here is very different from where they're natively from. They do need some supplements. I won't bore you with those details, but the details of what these things are called, but you must seek vet's advice on that, because for good health of their shell, it's imperative they have supplements.
1: Okay.
2: And obviously fresh water all day long.
1: All day long. All right. Yeah. Okay. Well, now... an issue which, with my friends at Queen's Park Atom, is terrapins, because we have a pond which is a host to a lot of wildlife, and some unwanted wildlife. And when I say unwanted, owners who have terrapins seem to get bored with having to look after them, and they think, "Oh, it's a pond. We'll just pop a terrapin's perfect place for a terrapin," and it really does upset the ecosystem. Mm. Often terrapins seem to end up in places like Raystead, where you've got a special facility. If I recall,
2: we have a special facility. We can take on 5 terrapins a year.
1: Because, that's so small,
2: you know,
1: isn't it?
2: Because of its ecosystem, it has a big capacity. We can stock it up to 300. We know there's that need out there, but we can only really take 5 per year at the moment because, you know, you can't just sort of dump a load of animals into an ecosystem. An ecosystem has to, particularly an aquatic one, specifically an aquatic one, actually has to slowly build up the balance of chemicals and bacteria, etc., and wildlife that supports the ecosystem. And these alien species like terrapins, a lot of the species you cannot buy as pets anymore. You can't change hands legally. So I can't sell my pet terrapin to you because it's illegal to do so. Because a lot of them, because of the alien aspect, are banned. Like other alien invasive alien species, they come under that act. So there really isn't anywhere for these poor creatures to go. And so we've set up our sanctuary. What I would say to owners thinking of releasing them into the wild is that most that are released into the wild don't actually survive. So the ones that you see enjoying life in a pond, most of them, they're the only ones, they're the lucky ones, because most of them are too weak from living in a tank. They can't swim. They've sinked to the deep water and can't get out again. They will eventually build up their muscle strength. And at Raystead, we have kind of training pools. It takes about 6 months before we put a terrapin into the main big pool because they've got to be strong enough. So if you're thinking of doing that, please don't on that basis that, you know, your terrapin's unlikely to survive. Also, it's probably illegal if it's the type of terrapin that it's definitely illegal because they're all invasive species. So please don't do that. Do get in touch with Raystead. We might be able to help. There are other people who will help. There's the RSPCA Reptile Rescue Centre in Patcham. There's the National Centre for Reptile Rescue Welfare. Sorry, National Centre for Reptile Welfare over at Hadlow. There's the Chelonia Society operating in Sussex. There's lots of places you can go to for help before you release your terrapin into Queen's Park and annoy Geoffrey.
1: Luckily, I now know what Chelonia means. Mm-hmm. So very good. I'm in dictionary corner myself now. I shall use that if I can for my daily Scrabble round. too many letters, I fancy. Now, listen, before I let you go, last month we did one of our ADHD type interviews where we sprinkled all over the place and we forgot to play the sound of chattering teeth.
2: We did. The stressed Mr. Pickles.
1: Mr. Pickles chattering teeth. Give me an update. What's happened to Mr. Pickles? Has Mr. Pickles found a forever home?
2: Shall we just remind
1: listeners about Mr. Pickles? And what his claim to fame is. So he is...
2: Mr. Pickles was being bonded with some new guinea pigs here, because guinea pigs should always live in groups and pairs. Yeah. And he was demonstrating to us the sound of a stressed guinea pig. So he was teeth chattering, which is, well, hopefully you'll play it in a minute, so I'll send it to you. The teeth chattering sound, owners often think that's kind of a sign of an excited guinea pig, a super stressed guinea pig. So this poor Mr. Pickles was essentially on a kind of first date with 3 other guinea pigs and was, funny enough, quite stressed about it. But he's absolutely fine. He bonded with those guinea pigs and he went home to a forever home with them. So he's living his best life now. Mr. Pickles. Do not worry about him.
1: I can't tell you. My inbox was inundated. Said, you said you were going to play Mr. Pickles talking to you. And it was only after the thing aired that, oh, my goodness, we got sidetracked as ever and forgot what we were doing. So let's not forget, when we sign off, send me the recording of Mr. Pickles and we will go out on this interview with Mr. Pickles chattering his teeth at a rate of knots, and any Mr. Doolittles amongst you will be able to interpret it saying, get off my patch!
2: Leave me alone! Get me out of here!
1: Gemma Price, thank you so much again for an entertaining Agony Aunt Corner.
2: Please come to our Chelonia Day.
1: Chelonia.
2: You or anyone else listening, the 6th of June, you will learn much more. I mean, I've only just dipped into tortoise and terrapin care today. There is so much more you need to know before you go out. And if you're even considering a tortoise as a pet, come and talk to us first. And if you can't make Chelonia Day, or this program airs and it's happened already, we'll have a hub of resources on our website. Everything from the day will be there. Perfect. And just give us a call. Pick up the phone and give Raced a call before you decide to take the plunge on a tortoise, because you are committing to a hell of a long period of pet ownership there. So seriously, ask us first.
1: All right. I would ask Mr. Pickle, but he's going to demonstrate teeth chattering. Would you actually just remind listeners of your website address, so if they have missed the Chelonia Day, where they can get the facts and facts about tortoise and terrapins?
2: Certainly. www.raystede.org. R-A-Y-S-T-E-D-E.
1: Right answer. I'll see you next month.
2: All right. Thanks for having me.
1: Bye.
2: Bye.

0: 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Radio
1: Reverb. Now, I've been presenting this show for more than 3 years, which means I'm always on the lookout for ideas to include in the programme. So you can imagine my delight when I spotted a post on social media celebrating a restaurant's second Cat Wednesday, a tradition recently introduced by one of our leading restaurants. A call to Carl Jones, owner of Moshimo, to invite him onto the show was met with first a fit of giggles, and then one word, gotcha. Of course, I'd overlooked the date on the post, which was April the 1st. I should have known better. Our resident agony aunt has spoken many times about how territorial cats can be, so alarm bells should have been ringing before falling into an April Fool trap. Well, in my defence, Moshimo is known to be very dog-friendly, so it's easy to see why I was hooked and reeled in, well and truly reeled in. And here to speak on behalf of Moshimo and other high-profile restaurants it's running is Dexter Leggett. Hello, Dexter.
2: Hi, nice to see you.
1: Now, it's understandable I should swallow this little post like a sinker, because you are a very, certainly dog-friendly outfit.
2: Yeah, 100%, yeah.
1: Because sometimes you had to fight for seats with the dogs, especially down at the reading room, which is another part of the Moshimo empire. In fact, I look after my cousin's dog. He doesn't bother to wait for me. He jumps up onto his normal seat and orders cocktails. The staff are so well trained, they know exactly what what he wants. The hair of the dog that bit him. But Moshimo has always been dog-friendly. In fact, you've appeared at the dog show I organised in Queen's Park.
2: Yes, I have. Yeah, yeah. It was one of my life's many pleasures.
1: A highlight of your life when you look back.
2: Exactly,
1: at it.
2: Yeah.
1: So in terms of restaurants around town, I know Carl's not here, but he's involved in the Brighton Restaurants Association. Mm. Not all restaurants are dog friendly.
2: Yeah, we find that at Moshimo quite surprising, especially with a lot of, I mean, it feels like nowadays more people own dogs and pets. Ever since COVID, it feels like everyone kind of has a furry companion. And it was really surprising to find out that, yeah, we're one of maybe the only restaurants in Brighton that are 100% dog friendly. So it's always nice if people come in, especially people want to walk their dog all hours of the day. And sometimes, you know, you want to stop somewhere for a nice snack or a nice meal. And because you've got your dog, you're not allowed. So we didn't agree with that. So we've always been 100% dog friendly.
1: Which is been carried through to the reading room, which has been open now for how long has it been open? It seems so well established.
2: Yes. Yeah. I always struggle because to me, it feels like 1 week, but then it also feels like about 25 million years that it's been open. I think maybe off the top of my head, maybe around 4 years, I want to say, but quote me on that.
1: I'm not sure it's as long as that.
2: It feels like that long for me, to be honest.
1: Either I'm getting very old.
2: Maybe it's 2 years. Maybe it's 2 years.
1: Possibly. But whenever you go there, it is like a meeting of crufts and everyone's with their dogs. And it's a conversation opener for many people. And the staff are always at pains to make sure there's plenty of water for the dogs.
2: Yes, we always train. One of the first things we do in training is make sure to tell the staff if someone comes in with their pet, their dog, make sure that you always offer water and treats for the dog, because the dog is also a part of their experience as well. If we don't treat the dog very nicely, well, they're not likely to come back. And also the dog has feelings too. Maybe the dog is thirsty, you know?
1: Exactly. Now, I understand from Carl that there was a sort of an emergency call saying from the Saltdean Lido, or Lido, the people who are running the restaurant there, saying, help, we need help. And what has happened? Just bring listeners up to date. What's happened?
2: So, yeah, the Saltdean Lido, I'm not really sure who contacted who, if I'm honest, but for sure, I think for a while they were in need of some some gentle renovation, some kind of help, some kind of structure. And thank God that, Ashley, Carl, and Sebastian, as a team unit, were able to kind of go in there and open things up and really give the people in Salt Dean, I think, something that they deserve, a nice place, especially in such a nice, the Lido is such a hub of the community that it deserves something nice where people can go swimming, go to the sauna, go to a crafts fair. There's always so many things happening in that place. I'm never really sure what's happening, what isn't. Weddings, that they deserve a nice place where they can sit down, have really nice coffee, good quality food, good quality drinks, and just enjoy themselves. And I think Carl, for sure, Carl, Ashley, and Sebastian's ethos is to make people feel part of a community and deliver what they deserve, which is, good quality food, good quality ingredients, and great drinks.
1: Now, there was one significant in the makeover. So, in the makeover, there was one significant change that Carl insisted upon because dogs were not on the menu.
2: Which was very surprising. We had quite a lot of a feedback when we were first starting of kind of taking things over and kind of moving in and becoming comfortable. We saw a lot of discussion about should we be dog friendly or not dog friendly, and the conversation kind of went up and down. At one point, we weren't really sure if we were going to allow dogs in there because it is such a quite a small space, but our ethos has always been 100% dog friendly. We've stuck through that for such a long time, and it makes people happy. And we just decided, let's make it 100% dog friendly. Like I said, the Lido is such a big part of the community. It's in such a beautiful area with so many people walking past with their dogs. So why not allow them to also enjoy what we have to offer? Why deny them such nice things just because they're walking their dog on a nice day?
1: So there are no cats, but there's certainly dogs now in
2: I'm campaigning for cats, but at the moment, not right now, yes.
1: but of course this Salt Dean Lido also has sessions where it's dogs in the pool,
2: Yes,
1: which is I was absolutely gobsmacked of how popular it was. It really was,
2: it's so popular,
1: and brilliantly organized. I've interviewed the woman behind it, and it's absolutely crazy there. I have to say, Toby, my cousin's dog, the cockapoo who prefers to have cocktails at the reading room, absolutely hated it and demanded to be taken out of there straight away and taken to be bought some warm clothing. And he didn't talk to his owners for at least 2 days and had to go
2: Wow,
1: into
2: so
1: therapy.
2: stubborn, so stubborn.
1: Well, he was holding out for more treats, of course. But so now the Salt Dean Lido is has had a makeover from it's not Kitchen Nightmares, is it?
2: It's not.
1: It's not not a case of Kitchen Nightmares, but it's had a makeover. The decor has changed as well.
2: So we stuck with that kind of Art Deco vibe, because the Lido is so famous. The inside the cafe is so famous and so well recognized for that Art Deco feeling. So we kept that kind of vibe for it. We just built a lot of our own tables to kind of really do justice to what was already there. We built upon what was there, which was such a nice design, so well made. We just built up on that. We built a new bar just to give the people that work there some more space, to make things a lot more open and a lot more welcoming as well. I think previously it came off a bit quite closed, and a little bit isolated, but now we've kind of brightened the place up. We've added lots of plants to make it a bit more fresh, more welcoming to people, and just I think a lot warmer as well.
1: And presumably you're serving food out in the open. There were tables under umbrellas
2: So
1: overlooking
2: yeah,
1: overlooking the pool.
2: so at the moment, we're just serving the cafe and the upstairs. The restaurant, I believe, is opening pretty soon. That kind of stuff, you're best to stick on social media because they'll post everything and they know everything. As for the pool stuff, I think we do if you request it. I'm not entirely sure, but the plan is when everything is fully open to continue the same service as before.
1: Well, if it's a runaway success like The Reading Room, I mean, it was just phenomenal the other day. I mean, people don't mind queuing because they they queue very patiently and on a great day with the awning over the at the front, people love to sit outside. And with the when the weather is great, it,

0: to do with the council of organizing events without actually liaising with one of their key stakeholders and sticking up barriers so that people can't actually get to the restaurant without walking almost the way to Salting.
1: Well, I mean, now if that happens, at least you've got a reading room at the Lido and you've got one in Brighton as well. So if you get diverged, you can go to one or the other.
0: Well, it's a great walk. If people go to, there's a lovely undercliff walk you can do all the way from Brighton Marina straight past Rottingdean, and you can keep going up to the Lido. And what better way to do to end your walk with your canine companion is to go to the Reading Room East.
1: Yeah, exactly. Yes, exactly.
0: Sometimes known as Saltine Lido. For the moment, Dexter Leggett, thank you so much for saving my blushes from being hook, lined and sinkered, drawn in by your naughty posts about Cat Wednesdays at Mottibo. Let's think, well, it's things that may well come. Who knows?
1: I'm campaigning for cats, so hopefully soon, but not right now. Hopefully soon.
0: Cat cafes are very popular in Japan.
1: Yeah, I have been saying. So hopefully, maybe if we make a reading room north or west, we can have a cat cafe there.
0: Well, the pet show's resident agony art will probably say, don't! Cats are very territorial. But for the moment, thank you so much for joining us and telling us about the developments along at, both at the Reading Room, Moshimo, and the Reading Room East. Is it East? Yes.
1: My pleasure.

Now, here's a question, listeners. What has the NHS, Bulgaria, and dogs and cats' testicles got in common?

0: many people. Well, the little voice you can hear in the background is the common denominator, and it's Sandy Ellis. Hello, Sandy.
1: Hello. Hello. Thanks for asking.
0: Now, she's joining us from deepest Bulgaria. I'm not quite established where she is, but it's on the edge of a forest, and there are lots of gremlins around there. But more important, and why we're talking, there are lots of strays and animals in distress. And I'm afraid Sandy Ellis, who is a consultant nurse in the NHS, before just popping over to Bulgaria for a holiday, it's one of those holidays where you just don't go home. Sandy, what have you done? What's happened?
1: Oh, I don't know. I lost my mind, I think. That's what happened. No, I came over here for a working holiday. I was so overworked. And
0: in the NHS, I can't believe that.
1: Yeah, I know.
0: Are you sure?
1: Yeah, about 15 years ago. And so I came here and borrowed a friend's empty house and just caught up on all my admin and my correspondence and everything. And half my post was academic and half was clinical. So I caught up with my academic stuff because obviously clinical takes all of your time, even though it's only supposed to take 50% of your time. No, so got on top of things. But whilst I was here, and it was going into snowy season here, and the snow in Bulgaria is amazing. And actually that winter, it came to minus 22 degrees here.
0: Tropical.
1: Yeah, absolutely. And when I moved here permanently, one of my first winters, it was minus 24, and I'm thinking it's like another planet. But anyway, while I was here, and I didn't see anyone, didn't know anyone, and this little cat used to come from the forest, come down, and I called her Polga because I thought the cat sounded Eastern European. And obviously, you know, I've subsequently learned people in Bulgaria have never heard the word Polga before. I just made that up. But I was thinking of a book when I was a kid called Olga de Polga, which was about a little guinea pig. And she reminded me of Olga de Polga. Anyway, then I got very distressed because she was clearly heavily pregnant. I mean, the weather was really coming in. And I knew that when I went, who was going to feed her? Because when she came, she was emaciated and everything. I was only here for a week. And she just wanted to be loved and held. And it broke me going home. I was thinking, but that poor cat. And I tried speaking to people who lived in the village. You know, I couldn't speak Bulgarian. I was never been here before. And they obviously were like, and? So nothing happened. You know, I went home. And when I came back the next year, of course, there's no sign of her. And I knew that she would have met a very cold end. And I just the thought of it was awful. Anyway, then I subsequently came here on holiday in the summer and I was taking early retirement. And I decided to have a base here in Bulgaria in this lovely, beautiful natural park where I live. Some of Bulgaria is not very pretty, but some of it's stunningly beautiful. And I live in one of those places. And I thought this would be my base. And then on my little NHS pension, because I retired at 50, I'm going to wander around the world and do all the things I've dreamed about, you know, and I could travel on a sixpence and everything. But of course, real life took over and now I'm drowning in animals.
0: So you set up something called Polga's Fund.
1: Yeah.
0: In memory of this pussy disappeared.
1: So what I understood was, you know, that if you can prevent unwanted puppies and kittens, you'll prevent untold suffering. I mean, absolutely. We know that globally. And so I started spending all my money on it and I found a vet who they were very good and they did the neutering. It was hard to find vets who wanted to do it. It was hard to find 13 years ago to find a vet who would do a hysterectomy on a female cat or dog and not just tie the tubes. That's what they used to do. Anyway, I found an excellent vet. And actually, they were so excellent that 13 years later and nearly 850 cats and dogs later, we've not had one surgical site infection in any of those cats and dogs. I mean, that's phenomenal. Especially when you think that some of them are street dogs and cats, their nutrition isn't great, their immune systems aren't great, but you get them neutered because you just don't want them to have puppies or kittens. And So I was I really lucked out that those that was the outfit I chose.
0: Just to step one pace back, because here you are, age, I was...
1: Mid-60s.
0: Well, whatever it was, 50.
1: Oh, then, retired, 50, yeah.
0: On an NHS pension. And how were you financing this work?
1: So that was just me. And then but of course I thought, this is crazy and I want to be able to keep doing it. So I asked all my friends, I said, look, would you send me money each month? Of course I sent them some photos, you know, not awful photos, but cute photos. The thing I've learned is terrible photos are too distressing for people. You can't see it. Just because you see it doesn't mean other people should see it. But good outcomes is always really good. And anyway, I just tapped all my friends up, really, you know, and also, you know.
0: So this is how long ago now?
1: 13 years ago.
0: So fast forward, you now are fluent in Bulgarian.
1: Well, I wouldn't say fluent, but I can argue, which I think is the key, yeah.
0: And the local attitude to animals, whether they're pets or feral, is completely different to the sort of attitude we might have in the UK. Although, yeah. If you talk to any of our friends at the RSPCA, you might question that assumption.
1: I think the thing about the human race is it's capable of the most amazing things and the most horrendous things. Yeah, and we know.
0: I run a dog show, which is. This month, if anyone's listening to this after the 6th of June, you've missed Bark in the Park. We have Best Rescue, and some of the backstories of these animals is horrendous.
1: Yeah.
0: And then I interviewed an owner whose pet, who was in the showroom, I think got a rosette, had been stoned by the local population, and the brain was exposed. I mean, it was just horrible.
1: Well, I didn't know whether to give you all the, I won't give you all the horror stories. I mean, there are horror stories here, and they are terrible. And but if I tell you that one case 12 years ago, a guy came to me, a hunter, and his dog got her foot caught in his own trap, and she was pregnant. And she's absolutely beautiful. And anyway, so I went and helped him financially. We got to the vet, and he wasn't from this village, from a village quite a way away, but he knew someone who knew me. We got her surgery done and everything. I mean, two things happened. One was she should have been amputated up at the shoulder because it's much better for the dog. And I went to the vet and said, we'd do that. And he said, yes, of course. And then when I went to the vet the next day for something else, I said, oh, did you do that? Oh, no, I went to the next day to collect her and see if she was okay and get her back to the guy, because he wasn't going to do it. And I said, what the hell have you done? You only took her paw off. You left her with this thing. And he said, well, the owner wouldn't give me permission. And I said, you know, well, I can't say a rude word on this, but, you know, and I said, well, I said to you, he goes, yeah, but he's the owner. And there's nothing I could do. It's done anyway. Anyway, so I did take her back, and I kind of had a bit of a barney with this guy and said, you know, it's such a narrow view. This for the dog, she's better with three. And he was like, oh, I couldn't bear it to be done to her, la, la, la. Really strange. You can't argue with a mentality where you have nothing in common. So I didn't. And anyway, and then I wanted to go. So I went back about 2 weeks later. I thought, I'll just go and check. And there was a power cut in his village when I went there. Anyway, so I parked in that, and I had my torch, and I went, and I could see a light on in the barn. And when I went in, there was him and two other men sexually assaulting her.
0: What?
1: Yeah. I tell you, you want to talk about horror stories.
0: That's terrible.
1: So I went in, got her, had a bit of a thingy, fisticuffs, got her, came out, took her, brought her here, went to the police, and it was, you know, they were like, we will put you in prison if you say this about Bulgarian men. Don't you ever say this, da-da.
0: That's absolutely terrible.
1: I learned very early on that you just get done what you want done. Now, I think over 12, 13 years, it's a different picture. There's animal police here now, not that they've ever, they're only in the capital, but, and that's 250 kilometres from here. But, you know, you there is a judicial process that you can go through about animal cruelty, but I don't think it's fit for purpose right now here, but because when you get to a certain level, it's this is a very corrupt place.
0: Yeah, corruption still very corrupt. Is, so. Listen, Sandy, first of all, listeners, I'm really sorry if you've been shocked by, I mean, I've been shocked as well. But
1: sorry.
0: You think of, in this country, the RSPCA will tell you similar stories here, so let's not be smug.
1: Oh, it's not, this is global, yeah, this kind of cruelty goes on.
0: But now, if people want to, because we're running out of time a little bit, you're carrying on the work, and you're, and there are lots of other organisations around the world that take a similar approach of castration and hysterectomy to stop unwanted births. If people want to get in touch with you, sing out your website. You've got a startle website, but give me your email address as well.
1: Okay. Well, it's Polgas Fund, POLGASFUND
0: .org.
1: Org, yeah.
0: Yes. And then
1: polgasfund@gmail.com. But the main, my whole raison d'etre is to prevent unwanted puppies and kittens being born. And I don't know if you've got time. I'll be really, really quickly, really yes. quick. You go online and you see these things like, oh, one cat can generate 500,000 offspring, da, da, da, da. But actually, yeah, it's a bit off. But if you have a female cat or dog, and in her first year of life, she it doesn't matter where she lives, she has one litter. Say she has a litter is average four infants. Supposing two don't survive because of where we are, and one of the two that do survive is female. By the end of the first year of this one cat's life, she's had a daughter. By the end of her second year of life, her daughter will have had one litter, and she's had another two. So that's another three females. So
0: it's a geometric expansion.
1: Yeah. And if you go on, if she lives to be 6 years old, to be the end of 7 years, it'd be 1,082 surviving. So that's half. If four survive of each litter, but if only two survive, she will have been responsible for 1,082, and she's only 6 years old, 7 years old.
0: And it's similar for dogs.
1: It's the same, yeah. So, although here, what's shocking is that for some reason, Mother Nature hasn't quite sorted it out in that dogs, the cats will have a litter of kittens in the most horrendous weather here, and they just don't survive. And some of the dogs do. So, you know, the thing is, whatever you think about anything, an animal is an animal. It doesn't matter where they live. And if you want to stop suffering, don't bring animals into life in an environment where it's guaranteed. And I will help anyone. I don't care if the person is rich, if the person is poor. I help a lot of people who have absolutely no money, you know, because what someone will do is they have a cat that they adore, it has five kittens, and that person can't feed them, or they culturally what they will do is they'll drown them. And they hate doing it. Some people don't hate doing it. Most people hate doing it, and it breaks them. And you just go in and you stop that. That's turned off completely.
0: Okay, well, look, it's wonderful work you're doing. And wasn't quite the retirement you had in mind when you stepped out. But it's a passion. So, again, listeners, if you want to get in touch with Sandy Ellis, it's... by email, it's polgasfund@gmail.com.
1: Email is best, I think.
0: Yeah, email polgasfund, P-O-L-G-A-S, fund, all one word, @gmail.com. It couldn't be simpler.
1: Yeah.
0: And there is a little inkling of a website, which will...
1: Yeah, it's got some pictures.
0: Well.
1: It's got The website's a bit misleading because it's got like success stories of animals that I've rehomed in the UK because they needed to be rehomed, but I've only sent them to my friends, and I've used all my friends up now. There's, you know, so
0: well,
1: I don't.
0: Hopefully, this broadcast will give you more friends.
1: So
0: if you want to support Sandy, send her an email and she'll reply back. Thank you. Guarantees she'll reply back.
1: And there's one thing I'd like to say, just that there are. I know that there are people doing this work and it's amazing work. And I was really worried because I work on my own. Why should people trust me? So all of my accounts since day one are online and are transparent. And if you become a donor, you get an ID number and it's not your name. And then you can look every month and you can see that your money went into the account and you can see what it was spent on.
0: And, very good.
1: And very that's good. The only guarantee I can give, but yeah, it's absolutely transparent.
0: Well, I'm sure you'll get people will be getting in touch. For the moment, Sandy, we'll have to catch up again, perhaps in the next round of Radio Reverb's pet show sponsored by.
1: Yeah, and I'm sorry to say such a shocking story. I should have stuck to the kittens and puppies.
0: Don't worry, it's been great to talk to you. Thank you for joining us on
1: Thank
0: the show.
1: Thank you for having me. Thank you.
2: Well, that's it for another edition of The Pet Show, sponsored by Coastway Vets. My thanks go to all my guests, our resident agony aunt, Gemma Price, over at Raystead, Dexter Leggett, who was talking about dog-friendly restaurants, and finally the wonderful Sandy Ellis, who joined us from deepest Bulgaria. And if you'd want to get in touch with her to support her work with cats and dogs, email her on polgasfund@gmail.com. 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And while I'm handing out the plaudits, it would be remiss of me not to thank my producer, Josh Sharples, who picked the music you've heard during the show, which was Year of the Cat by Al Stewart, A Windmill in Old Amsterdam with Ronnie Hilton, Who Let the Dogs Out, a Barkside mix from the Baha Men, and playing us out, it's Killing Moon with Eto and the Bunny Man.

0: Oh, isn't that the most beautiful piece of music? And we have to say a very big thank you to Richard Durrant for that. It's called Wilbury Summer. Ideal because here we are in summer. We're in the Radio Reverb studio and it is the food and drink show here on Radio Reverb 97.2 FM. With me is my co-host, Charlotte Hastings. Hi, Charlotte.
1: Hello, Karen. What a delight to see you in this sunshine.
0: Oh, isn't it just wonderful? And that we have this beautiful backdrop as our opening for the food and drink show. And of course, there's a very special reason why we have Richard. Tell us a little bit more.
1: Well, it was such a delight to meet Richard Durrant, who is a songwriter and virtuoso guitar player. And he came to my studio and told me some very special stories about growing up in Brighton and what music and food mean to him. He really is a delight.
0: Oh, he's such a funny guy and great company, as well as being so talented. But there is a foodie story, and that's what we're celebrating today here on the Food and Drink Show with Richard Durrant. More about that, and also the lineup of his gigs, should you wish to go and see him. So I'm playing this beautiful track, Wilbury Summer, and you can find it on Spotify by Richard Durrant. So more from Richard later on in the programme. Oh, I feel so soothed now, having played that little piece. So soothed.
1: Absolutely. It really does kind of lull you into that summery feeling of just being able to relax. You know, the jobs are done and you can just kick back for a little bit and enjoy the fruits of your labours.
0: Well, you can. And I think that's the thing, isn't it? Is looking at summer as being a time to do that. It's about work and sort of, if you like, pleasure, work and pleasure, taking those moments just to chill out. Music helps do that, and also so does food, doesn't it? You know, we love to sit and have lovely food, and that might be something very small. It could be a sandwich sitting on the beach. It could be something more grand, or it could be an afternoon tea.
1: Absolutely. One of my favourite things in the world actually is an afternoon tea. It is the thing that started kitchen therapy, because I made a tea for my great-grandmother and her knitting circle as a way of joining in when she went off to play cards with them. And it wasn't until much, much later that I realised that food is that way of introducing yourself, of offering something to the group. So I was only little, I was about 7 years old. And how are you going to find that common ground? That's going to be through food, and especially tea. Who doesn't love tea?
0: And what is so nice as well, as you said, is that offering of yourself, you know, and it gets people talking and sharing together, which is so nice. And that's the great secret with the afternoon tea. Now, before we go into the afternoon teas, we've had a real treat here in the studio this morning, but we're going to come to that. But first of all, Charlotte, you went off on an amazing trip to Canada. And you went to Vancouver. How was that trip?
1: It was an incredible trip. We were away for 3 weeks, so it was a real reset. And, of course, people speak the same language, so an easy adventure. I saw orcas and humpback whales and otters floating in the sea. They're so sweet. They just hang out in the sea. Just floating on their backs. Super cute. Amazing eagles, bald-headed eagles. You know, the wildlife and the North Pacific is so huge. And then you're inside the northern rainforest. So it's a real sense of time changing, because you're in this different continent, such a different world, but there is this kind of connection of language and, of course, food. I was spending most of my time on Vancouver Island, but I landed in North Vancouver in the city, which I was recommended by a colleague of mine who I went to go and see. And which is where she lives. And she said, go to North Vancouver because it's a really beautiful place to be. And yeah, it was really delicious. I've got all sorts of recommendations for you if you'd like them.
0: Oh, we certainly would, because at some point, any one of us can be heading over there. I think it's on everybody's list of places to go to. And it's always lovely to collect recommendations from people who've actually been there. And you are a foodie, you know, but you're a natural foodie as well. You're not pretentious. It's about the flavours and the richness and the wholesomeness of it. So what would you recommend for us if we land in Vancouver? What should we eat and where should we go?
1: Well, I must say the coffee across the island and in the city was the best coffee I've ever had. It was really, really consistently amazing. But the best coffee shop I found, which was a recommendation from my colleague, was Nemesis. And they've now opened their own bakery and their breakfasts were so imaginative. Honestly, it was eye-watering. And I think there was that just real personal touch of so much imagination, thought and effort going in to create something really special. And I loved the way it was served with all sorts of young people enjoying consistently good music across there as well, actually. And so, it was a whole vibe going on and you really felt part of this atmosphere that was right, you know, with glass windows, full length glass windows. So you were really part of the square. It was really, really cool. Nemesis in North Vancouver.
0: Well, we'll write that one down and save it. Now, what else from a food point of view that everywhere you went, what have you come back with as one of your biggest food memories, as well as the coffee?
1: I think because you're surrounded by the water in Vancouver, their fish is exceptional. And so there was a restaurant called Fish Works, which again is putting so much energy and effort into creating the most amazing flavours. And I loved the, you know, the conversations that you will have with the staff when you are going to a restaurant that's really putting itself out there. Incredible cocktails you could have there as well. I don't drink alcohol, so the mocktails were just divine. And so it's really about exploring the fish restaurants, but also chowder, which I think certainly comes from the West Coast, and it's very much a Vancouver meal. It is something that I cook quite a lot, but I came back with just remembering that in a chowder, quite a special type of meal, super easy, all in one pot, and you've got all those vegetables and really mix and match it what you like. So theirs was very thick and just full of all those microbiomes that you're looking for. They probably had about 30 different vegetables in there, which is
0: really
1: a great
0: in
1: way
0: the
1: of
0: chowder.
1: Doing it.
0: Gosh, yeah. That's amazing. It's something that whenever I go home to Ireland and particularly go to Dublin, I always love to go and have a good seafood chowder and served with the Irish soda bread. So
1: oh,
0: that is my go-to dish whenever I land. And then I kind of head over to Dunleary, or I go to Avoca, or I go to Glenageary, and I have my little places where I go in, and it's top notch because again you're by the coast and there is the lovely fresh fish to go in there. So it's just yummy. So fantastic. So no better place then. Go and have your spoilt for choice with coffee, seafood, and just enjoy the vibe.
1: Yeah, absolutely. I mean, the music everywhere, even in the supermarket.
0: Wow.
1: There's just so much great music. And just there was a real joie de vivre, I found.
0: Oh, well, we have brought the joie de vivre here to the Radio Reverb studio. And just a reminder, this is the Food and Drink Show with Karen Morton, that's me, and Charlotte Hastings. And today we are just kind of giving a little shout out to having and enjoying good food and what could be better than a cream tea. Now, it has been National Picnic Week, and it's just a reminder that we should make every day a little picnic day, really. And it can be as lavish as you want or as simple as you well know. But there's something about that eating outdoors and just enjoying. Well, we want to also celebrate National Cream Tea Day, which is on Friday, the 26th of June. And it was founded by Roddy's Clotted Cream and Tiptree. Now, the interesting thing is that Roddy's Clotted Cream, naturally, they've got an invested interest, as do Tiptree. But what is so lovely is that they wanted this day for people to gather, to share, having, you know, baking scones, eating scones and jam and drinks in cups of tea and being social, but also to raise money. And they created the Cream Tea Society. And they have a website that if you'd like to go and have a look. And what they do, they help you to raise money for charities. So they have raised millions through people having cream tea days for their chosen charities. And if you would like to run a cream tea day, go online and have a look, because they have packs to support you and they will support you in having your cream tea days. So more about that if you go to the Cream Tea Society. I think it's a wonderful website. And what was very interesting is, you know, it was just reminding ourselves of the history, Charlotte, to the cream tea. So we're actually going back to tea in 1662. And that's when the Portuguese Catherine, who came over and married Charles II, she brought that tradition of drinking tea to court and, of course, making something of it. But then it was much later when the Duchess of Bedford decided it was too long a break between having, you know, your dinner, your lunch, and then your supper, that she wanted to have tea and niceties brought to her room, which then evolved into invites. Can you imagine, in the beautiful clothing and these beautiful big houses, how amazing that would be? And having your cream tea. So the history, serving food and tea, what goes way back to the 16th century here in the UK. So it's a very fine tradition, don't you agree?
1: Absolutely. And I guess it's a real celebration of things that are easily around. You know, strawberries are abundant at this time.
0: Yes.
1: Or you can make them into jam so that you preserve those. And scones are actually really very easy and quick to make, as we have recently discovered.
0: Oh, my goodness. Well, this is something I went to explore. So first of all, Charlotte has made some scones herself, so the homemade variety. And then I said, what about if I go into the supermarket and I'll just buy some, you know, just kind of getting about quality. Do we get the same feel out of a bought scone in a packet? You know, that's an option. Isn't it, that we can have if we don't bake? And then I went to the street cafe here at the open market where the radio studio is, and I went and spoke to Kelly, because a lot of the bakeries around here, no one had scones. I thought, I don't believe this. Every other kind of pastry and goodie, but not a scone. And I said, do you have any? And she said, no, but I make them to order so they're not sitting around getting dry, and then that's
1: how
0: it.
1: How joyful.
0: I know, Charlotte, she said, I can make them for you and have them ready in about 12 minutes. I said, you're kidding. No, and I'll bring them down to the studio.
1: With tea, by the way, as well. With a really good Earl Grey tea.
0: Earl Grey tea.
1: Deliver
0: with smiles. And not only did they didn't come in a bag, we had a mix. We've got here the fruit scones and cheese scones. And of course, savoury scones are so popular now. And she's also brought the clotted cream, the strawberry jam, the butter, and has brought it on a platter for us. So we're sitting here in the studio, everyone, with this platter of scones. If you're passing, pop in and we'll give you one. It's delightful. So now what we want to do, according to the actual Cream Tea Society, is there is a way of cutting your scone in half. So are you ready?
1: Yes.
0: You don't use a knife. You have to hold your plate so you catch the crumbs, okay?
1: Uh-huh.
0: And what you do is you twist your scone.
1: Oh.
0: So you know the way a scone rises, hopefully.
1: Yeah.
0: Mine don't always rise, so you'd have a hard job doing this. But as Kelly's are beautifully risen, you twist your scone, and that means that you should get an equal half. So mine is cut. Yeah, I'm there. But I do have a few crumbs. But that's how you do it. You just twist. So give yours a twist.
1: And then, of course, when you twist it and open it like that, it means you've got all of those gaps for all the butter and the cream to
0: now
1: soak deep down in. Whereas with a cut, of course, you miss that.
0: Okay. Oh, I like your thinking. Sorry, listeners, I have to start there.
1: Mine was so much better done than hers, by the way. No, what I meant was I broke mine better than you broke yours.
0: Yours is neat. You've no crumbs.
1: Yeah. I just wanted to be clear about that.
0: Oh, okay. Yes. Okay, no competition then.
1: No competition.
0: So
1: we don't want any competition.
0: Scone.
1: Yeah.
0: And what is so lovely is that there's something about them coming out of the oven.
1: Oh, my goodness,
0: and
1: yeah.
0: And you've got the little crustiness at the top, mm-hmm, and then soft and spongy in the middle.
1: Mm-hmm. Those are perfect.
0: Now, do you add butter with your scones?
1: I'm afraid I do, yeah. I always add butter.
0: Okay, so you're a butter girl. I'm quite happy to go for the cream and the jam. Now, here's something, Charlotte, that is really important, okay? The jam and the cream. In Devon, they put the cream first and then the jam. But in Cornwall, they put the jam first and then the cream. Now, historically, what do you think the experts say, Charlotte?
1: I think, I don't know. I was still stuck on butter.
0: She's lavishing it on you. It's actually
1: all my mind is going is, when do we get to eat? To be honest, the order of this doesn't matter too much. I think probably I've got butter, so then I'm going to have a layer of strawberry jam.
0: Yeah.
1: Can I say something about the strawberry jam?
0: You can. And first of all, just to say, you're right. The historians and experts say jam first.
1: Yeah. Yeah, I think especially when you've got that layer. So there's something in itself. And then we have got a layer of cream. My eyes are slightly watering at the sights and smells of all of this.
0: I'm getting in on the jam here now because I've lifted the jar away from you. I've seen how much jam you're screaming at. I don't want to lose out here. Okay, pass over the clotted cream.
1: We are enjoying ourselves. Yeah. I do think a huge part of the pleasure of this moment is the way those scones were personally made and brought in with such generosity and everything put together. That really was such a moment of community, which comes back to what you were saying about the history of this, for, you know, that we've got written down there, but also for myself, that by making something that you've enjoyed and that you're able to do, you can just bring somebody such pleasure so quickly.
0: You're absolutely right. I mean, you can tell that Kelly and the team are passionate about what they do, and they serve a really mean breakfast. And just that whole thing about highlighting about making things fresh. And she's just saying that people come to her here in the market and say, oh, could you bake me some and I'll pick it up from you. So she will actually make things. And if you want to have cream tea at the street cafe, you just let her know in advance so she'll have these freshly baked scones out of the oven.
1: Wow.
0: And lay it all out for you. Isn't that a beautiful treat?
1: Absolutely. And, you know, it just comes back to there's so much availability in this market. And you've got the tea shop over the road. You can really put something really beautiful together. I must say, the Earl Grey tea that she's made us was just perfect. Mm-hmm. The Earl Grey really goes well. And I think it went really well with Richard Durrant's introduction.
0: Oh, it certainly did. We're feeling very mellow and chilled and relaxed in the studio. The scones made by Kelly at Street Cafe are just divine. The right texture,
1: really
0: everything about it. And the strawberry jam is amazing, which you have made. Mm. But you actually picked the strawberries yourself, Charlotte.
1: Yeah. Mm-hmm. Last year, about this time, I did an interview with Shanina, who has at Stanmer Park a place where she's growing strawberries as a way of looking after the land. And she's an occupational therapist. So she does use horticulture as a way of getting people outside and understand, you know, using our natural environment as a clinic, as a healing temple, really. So she gave me a call and she said she hadn't got time to pick, and would I go along with some of my wonderful chomp families and see if we can pick the strawberries and enjoy those. So that's what we did. There was just at the end of the season, which has been a tricky season because of the weather. So these strawberries, we had some for pudding that day, but I also made some strawberry jam, which happens to be a favourite for Tom, my other half. And so I brought some for today, which is quite nice, huh?
0: Oh, delicious. And again, just beautiful, freshly, homely made strawberry jam. So there is this thing about homemade, isn't there? And even if it's by someone else for you, or getting something coming out of the oven, or just the joy, the simplicity of making jam, you know, going and buying some fruit at this time of year and having a go, picking a recipe. Just put some music on in your kitchen, slow everything down, get the kettle on, and just have play. have a play with your food, which is so good. So we are having a lovely time here celebrating National Cream Tea Day. We hope that you will choose a cream tea day for yourself, and do let us know at Tasty Radio Brighton on Instagram or Facebook. You know, how do you like your scones, and what do you put in them? Is it fruit? Is it cheese? Dates? Rosemary, as Charlotte did for us today and what she made? Just let us know about your cream tea. Send us some photographs as well and share the love, which would be fantastic. And if you are a provider of cream teas in the Brighton and Hove area, at Tasty Radio Brighton is a great way to promote what you do, and we'll give a little nudge.
1: Absolutely.
0: Which would be fantastic. So thank you very much for that, Charlotte. 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Now, we are a community radio station and we work as volunteers, and we're always looking for donations and sponsorships to keep the radio station alive and kicking with all the wonderful programmes. We are very blessed here on the Food and Drink Show to have the wonderful Casa Don Carlos Spanish Tapas Restaurant in the Lanes sponsoring the Food and Drink Show as part of their 40th anniversary celebrations of being a restaurant in Brighton, serving great food. And again, that family, warm atmosphere of people loving what they do.
1: Yeah, and really building community, because that's an important part of their sponsoring our programme, to be part of the local radio. And there's just such a well-known place for people to go and enjoy food outside again, as we were thinking about at the beginning.
0: So much so. So thank you very much for that. Now, something very important that I want to bring to your attention, because if you are like us and you love to eat in restaurants and in bars and support local providers and producers of food and drink, they're asking us to help them, but also to help us in return, because as rising costs and rent and rates and everything, businesses are struggling. And the appeal and the shout out is to the government, please reduce VAT from 20% to 10%. Now, in the rest of Europe, if you notice on your receipt, it's anything between 8 to 12% that you'll notice whenever you go to eat out. But we're a flat 20%. And when you consider the labour and intensity and the cost of running a food business, and it's hard enough with the cost of living for people to go and eat out, this is a big shout out, and hopefully it's a no-brainer for the government to listen. Tom Kerridge got everybody, the famous chef, to say, come on, we've got to do something about this. Now, on the 1st of July, the hospitality industry is coming together to launch That's the Problem, the United Sector campaign calling for hospitality VAT to be reduced from 20 to 10%. This is a plan for fair tax. This is a plan for growth. And as I said, you know, we want to get that down to 10% like all our counterparts in Europe. It's supporting pubs, restaurants, cafes, hotels, nightclubs and many more, getting businesses, investing in jobs and helping customers as well so they can eat out more. So let's strengthen high streets and local communities. And what we ask you to do is to support. You can go online to www.thatstheproblem.co.uk and please sign up your support. I will give you that again, www.thatstheproblem.co.uk. Please do. We urge you to give your help and support, and all it is a signature, and then we all get to benefit. You know, Charlotte, you're involved in food and cooking food in the community and bringing, you know, the skills to people. But of course, to actually have a premises and to think about how you're ordering and choosing menus and marketing and bringing people in. And there's been so many different types of, you know, costs that the businesses, not only in supply, but in rent and rates, and then with the rise in national insurance. It's just been, in a very short period of time, all these additional costs. And as we saw most recently, that one of the Ginger Man Group restaurants had to close its doors in Hove, which is so gutting, considering the amount of years that they've been here. So we wish everybody in the hospitality industry well. We're well behind you. And again, you know, let us know what your story is. You can contact the Food and Drink Show here at Radio Reverb by emailing us or reaching out to us at Tasty Radio Brighton on Facebook or Instagram. Now, we did at the start of the show have some gorgeous music by our very own local lad, Richard Durrant, a fabulous classical guitarist. And he has been a guest on the show. He caught up with Charlotte in her studio. Charlotte, you know, what are you taking away, you know, from the interview with Richard and thinking of his association with food memories?
1: I think how organic everything is that he does, that it really comes from the heart and such deep roots. So he's grown up here in Brighton. He's used to the sea and making use of that. And each of his family members were all involved and remembered, so that the food is so connected with his relationships and who he is as a person and what he loves doing and what he believes in. You know, it was a real... really, really soulful, but really playful interview. I loved it.
0: And we are now going to be able to enjoy that interview here on the Food and Drink Show. I'm going to carry on eating my scone. If you could pour some more tea, please.
1: Absolutely.
0: And we're going to sit back and enjoy as well the interview between Charlotte and Richard Durrant. And one of the most important parts of the interview for the Food and Drink Show related to Charlotte's book and her therapy conversations is learning about Richard's signature dish.
2: Well, it's lovely to be on Radio Reverb and to be with you, because I'm a local boy, I'm a Brighton boy, and that's very important to me. I love this place, and I love the downs, and I like walking up on the downs. But I've made my life as a musician. I'm a composer and a concert guitarist, and I tour around. I've been doing that for... Well, it's my 40th year, 40 years since my debut at the Purcell Room in London after my time at the Royal College. And, yeah, it's been quite an adventure. I've also got four children and happily married, and life is good. But this place is still very important to me, Brighton, and it's lovely to be here today.
1: And tell me a little bit about your connection with Radio Reverb, Richard.
2: Oh, yeah. Now, when was it? I'm guessing it was about 2005, 2007, that kind of time. Radio Reverb was just setting up, and they contacted me to write a jingle for them. And it was quite fun, because I was thinking of the most Brighton-sounding thing. So it sounded like a really Brighton setup, and I kind of, that really chimed with me. So we went and recorded the ghost train on the Palace Pier. At the end of the Palace Pier, the ghost train is there, and it's got this kind of ratchety noise that it makes when the trucks are all lining up. Then it's got the kind of... the kind of siren thing that goes off. So I used that ratchet sound as the basis, and then put a theremin over the top, just a rising note.
1: I love that noise.
2: Yeah, it's a lovely noise. Yeah, it's very human. It's like a human voice.
1: Yeah, yeah, absolutely. Yeah.
2: So I don't know if they still play it. I mean, that's back in the Stone Age. Who knows? But yeah, I remember early Radio Reverb. Yeah, did a few things back in the day.
1: Yeah, it's a really important community resource, I think. And I just wonder about your relationship with community. You mentioned that this is your hometown and you've grown up here. What about the people and your connection with your community?
2: I'm still very connected with lots of mates from Brighton, from my school days at infants and junior school and secondary school. You know, that was all Brighton-based. I've been living in Shoreham for 30 years, so I drifted down the coast a little bit and settled in Shoreham, which is a wonderful place. There's a great community on Shoreham Beach where I live. There's the houseboat community, and there's the community that kind of grew out of the Ada Festival. When I met my wife, she was the arts development officer in Shoreham, and she booked myself and Herbie Flowers to do a gig, actually, and we came along, and Louise and I met. And And, you know, we ended up getting married, and I became involved in the local art scene, and Louise was fundamental in setting up the Rope Tackle Arts Centre, which is now a huge success. And that's pretty raving left field as well, because, you know, how do you make a success out of an independent art centre in this climate? But it certainly is, you know. It's known across the country now for its diverse programming and the fact that loads of punters turn up to all the gigs.
1: Yeah, no, that is quite fantastic.
2: Oh, yeah.
1: And, of course, your ability to adapt to circumstances are really sort of shown in... And how did you adapt with COVID? Tell us about that.
2: COVID was none of us got ill. That's the first thing. What an extraordinary time for the world. And the whole thing got cancelled, basically.
1: How heartbreaking.
2: Yeah, it was a bit of a bummer. I mean, there were other things to worry about as well, like everyone's safety and what a weird bunch of idiots were running the country, you know, all that kind of stuff. It was very concerning in so many ways. But it was a bummer that the tour got cancelled. And also, we're a limited company, Louise and I, our little cottage industry that is my touring and writing and recording, is a limited company, so no furlough. And I've got mates that are musicians that actually, you know, were doing okay because they got their furlough money. So my mate, who was my stage manager for a while, phoned me up and said, there's an old horse box in the yard here. He lives out in the sticks. And he said, you've often talked about, you know, maybe using that bit of land. We got a bit of land right on the end of Shoreham Beach. So sure enough, we got a load of recycled wood and paid about 500 quid for this tumble-down old horse box, towed it back to Shoreham and turned it into the Pollinator Cafe. Because I'm very much into, you know, the kind of rewilding ethic, all that stuff. So and it's there to this day. So it's all local produce, it's all ethically sourced, and it's become it's really wonderful that it's been adopted by the local community. We have a thing called Breakfast Club. We're just the same bunch of oddballs turn up every day. I count myself amongst the oddballs, by the way. We're all very good friends. And we just sit and drink coffee and watch the tide come in, you know, or go out.
1: Oh, I am so up for joining in the oddball club.
2: You got to come to Breakfast Club 8:30 every morning. And it is lovely. It's really lovely. I love the people that turn up. We're all very close friends now.
1: And, of course, food, providing food and drink in a safe environment, in a way that kind of also is outside as part of the natural environment, is a really important way of establishing yourself in the community.
2: Blimey, someone had told me that I would be involved in some way with the catering industry. I would have said, you're having a laugh. But it's really not my natural territory. But Louise has really embraced it. My kids work there when they're at home. Lots of local youngsters work there. It's really quite something, and I kind of rather grumpily go up and down the garden with the ice cream truck or with pints of oat milk or whatever, you know, or do the run to Brighton to pick up the Jamaican patties. All vegetarian, by the way.
1: Where do the Jamaican patties in Brighton come from?
2: They come from Veronica, who lives in St Nicholas Road, Brighton. We've known her for years. She used to do the catering at Rope Tackle, and I have to say she's the most Caucasian of the Jamaican patty makers. But she does a wonderful vegetarian Jamaican patty, which is it's a shortcut crust pastry with turmeric. So it's... Ooh. Oh, and oh,

0: That's a really tough question because I'm very because I'm autistic. I'm very I love my routines, so I tend to go to the same things. And I'm 63 now, so I've kind of arrived at my I've got my own kind of diet that has evolved. I'm a long term vegetarian. I used to work when I was a teenager. I used to go and cycle out and work on local farms, and that often involved working with the beef herd. So that stymied any desire to eat meat. And you can see the kind of food economics going on as well. You can't feed the world on meat. You just can't do it, you know. It's disastrous. So, early vegetarian. And that stayed with me. My brother, one of my two fantastic brothers, is a very talented fisherman. And 5 years into my vegetarianism, Bill caught a load of squid off the marina in Brighton and came home and cooked them. And that was it. I crumbled. So I'm an occasional pescatarian. I love eating fish.
1: And living in Shoreham, where it can come, you know, direct from the sea,
0: yes.
1: I guess, you know, and it's that's a different thing from the whole industrialised brutality of animals, really.
0: Yeah, completely. I do buy some food from the fishmongers and some frozen whitefish from you know, supermarkets, but the king of it all is what comes straight out of the sea. You know, we're right there, and I've got a little blow up boat, and I go out fishing when I can, which isn't very often. But you know, I'm a fair weather fisherman. We go and fill the boat with mackerel.
1: Good idea, I think.
0: Yeah,
1: it's bloody dangerous.
0: Well, yeah. I'll go out with the kids. Yeah, I'm also I'm one of the patrons of the Coastal Watch, so it's nice to know that we're under the watchful eye of those incredible volunteers at. That's the lookout station on Shoreham Beach. The next one along the coast is in Newhaven. So, eyes along the coast.
1: Oh, you are a very important part of our community then.
0: Well, they are. Those guys, yeah. The guys and girls that man that place are absolute heroes. But you do feel safe because you kind of give them the thumbs up when you go out. Years ago, I used to take my kids in the summer holidays. I'd take them along to the church youth club in the boat, and I'd wave up to my friend Colin in the lookout tower, and he'd be right, Durrant, three kids, and I'd come back with an empty boat. You see, and I go, "All right, Cole." You think I'd just drop them out?
1: Yeah.
0: You know, 3 miles out.
1: Yeah. Oh, that's a lovely story. Thank you so much,
0: right.
1: And I think we'll enjoy listening to one of your tunes now. What would you choose to introduce yourself?
0: Well, because this has got a local focus, I'm going to choose a song which I wrote. I just left the Royal College of Music, and I did my debut concert at the Purcell Room in London in July 1986, 40 years ago. And then a couple of days later, I went over on the Dieppe ferry and went busking around Europe for about 6 weeks.
1: Amazing.
0: What a career move that was.
1: Yeah.
0: What? What's he up to? So, and I actually felt quite homesick at one point. And I was in Siena, and I remember we hitched into Siena and did a bit of busking. And then I remember standing in the square in Siena. I just wrote this song about a hedge in South Chailey that my brother said had been cut down to make way for a little farm track. And I used to walk his dogs along by that hedge. So I wrote this song, and it all came tumbling out. Like the best songs just come tumbling out, chords, melody, lyrics, everything. So this song is called Kenneth the Hedge.
1: Thank you so much.
0: Yeah. I didn't talk at all about the relationship between music and...
1: That's right, we haven't finished.
0: And food.
1: So thank you so much for, as I say, coming into the studio. And I am just wondering if there was a dish that you would call your own, your special signature dish, what would it be?
0: I can hear my children in the gales of laughter coming across the airwaves. I'm not the family chef. I have things that I cook, which that, like Boxing Day pie, for example, which is all the leftover stuff with a lid on it. It's very nice, that. But I would like to choose for my signature dish a very rare thing, because I'm busy, but sometimes I get to go out fishing in my little blow-up boat with some of the kids or mates, and we head out, we chug out

0: it's always on one of those days when the flying ants are in the garden and the mackerel are out bubbling away in the sea there. So we come back with a boat full of mackerel. Wow. And the very first fish that is caught, we take a good filleting knife. And the very first fish has always been this. You fillet the fish and just eat it raw. And it's like magic. It's like magic in your mouth. It's fantastic. It's kind of silvery and it's almost like ectoplasm or something. You know, it's like it's still got life in it. Tastes beautiful.
1: Yeah, that's wonderful. Yeah. I was wondering, yeah, what that magic, do you think if we could bottle it, what would it be?
0: It would be the magic of that day and the miracle that is that fish and the audacity that I have to blooming catch the thing. But on the right day, there's a lot of mackerel out there and it's better than buying it from a, you know, going to Lidl's and getting it in a tin or Tesco's or somewhere. So I think ethically it's possibly the least impactful way to eat a fish. It doesn't have to taste good as well. So I know there's a sacrifice involved and I don't like killing the fish, you know, but it's swift and it's just so beautiful. So we stopped fishing at that point. I mean, quite often you bring in six. If you're going to catch one, you'll probably catch six. But the first one that comes off the hook, that's the one that we eat.
1: And then you stop fishing. You don't.
0: No, carry on, and we get enough to take back.
1: Right. Okay.
0: So we can go down the Star Micropub in Shoreham, get some takeaway beers, and then light a little bonfire and cook the rest of the mackerel. And that's also part of the ritual of it.
1: Yeah, there's another connection with my husband Tom here, who also loves guitar as a hobbyist, but he has told me about catching mackerel and then cooking it directly and how exquisite that is.
0: It is exquisite, but it's not as exquisite as eating it raw. When I come back into down the bottom of the garden on the little ramp there in Shoreham Harbour, I'll tie the boat up. And then I'll clean all the fish down there on the boat and chuck all the giblets in the sea, which will attract all the bass, you see. I've had a telling off from a few swimmers, but, you know, but it's gone really quickly.
1: Yeah,
0: the seagulls come along. Quite often I'm tempted, I might have another little fillet for myself. If there's a particularly beautiful looking mackerel, I might have another little fillet. And quite often some of the local kids are going, oh, look at him, he's making a mess. I said, come on, try some. And I've had a few kids that have tried some sushi, but it's not popular. And there's only one of my children that will eat it as well. So I'm a bit of a loner here.
1: Well, that's important. It's for you, isn't it? And it's about your relationship with where you live and what you enjoy doing. And I was just interested to think about, as you were talking, the symbolism of fish throughout the world, throughout time, really, as being a really important symbol of life.
0: Yes.
1: And our relationship, obviously, with the sea, the land and the heavens.
0: Yeah, that is amazing because... obviously, it's very different to, you know, I think I mentioned earlier, I used to work on farms. That's a very different kind of food production. When you catch a fish and you're holding this living thing in your hand, you know, and it they have to be plentiful for me to be able to catch them. I'm not like my brother. I'm not a skillful fisherman, but it is quite an extraordinary thing.
1: Well, we've all come from the sea, and if we didn't eat the food that is around and create those food chains, nothing would exist. So it is really, you know, and it's done in a really respectful and honouring way of the life that has been given and in that circle of life.
0: Yes, yeah, for sure. And I do think of my childhood in Brighton. I was a short bus ride from the seafront, but my brothers and my dad used to go down to the Palace Pier and catch fish, and I remember them coming home. I remember my brother Bill, he held the conga record for the Palace Pier. He came home with two congas, and he's 6'3", my brother, there's a photo of him standing in our hallway in our little council house with these fish as high as he could hold them with their tails still on the ground. And my mum, bless her, chopped them up into steaks, took them down on the 26B bus down the open market and sold them to the fishmonger.
1: Wow.
0: What a resourceful woman.
1: Absolutely. But there was, where you get it from.
0: Yes. But there was fish coming into the house. And now I'm very proud of my brother Bill, because he's now one of the directors of the River Ouse. And he's been very fundamental, actually, in helping to draw attention to that very, very polluted river and the difficulties that the river is still experiencing. But there are some very, very clever, wonderful people involved in trying to clean up the ooze and draw attention to, you know, all the discharge that goes into that tidal stretch.
1: Well, that's, you know, that is the importance of fishermen and our relationship with the, you know, the food that we are catching, seeing and eating, so that we can understand it.
0: Yes.
1: In order to do this work, really.
0: Well, they virtually count in, I mean, certainly the trout, the sea trout that go up that river, they're pretty much counted in. You know, they know what's in that river and where it's going, right up to the upper reaches of the river, you know, and those fish are returning. Now, that's a success story.
1: That's really wonderful to hear, and really, you know, just really important about those cycles that I was talking about, that I think the fish symbolises.
0: Yeah, definitely.
1: So if we were to meet this dish at a party, or perhaps in your, if we were all enjoying a coffee outside in your cafe, who would they be? How would I recognise them?
0: How would
1: I recognise them? Who would this sushi be?
0: What, as a per, what personifying the
1: ceviche? Yeah,
0: it would be someone that I've known for a long time, a long time. So it would be, there'd be a kind of familial feeling about it. You're talking about the actual creature that is sacrificed.
1: Just that meal, you know, of just enjoying that moment, even, you know, of what that means to you, and how this dish arrives as a personality. Yeah.
0: Well, it's completely linked to my downtime, and I'm very, very driven. You know, I go out in the studio at 6:30 most mornings, at least 5 mornings a week, and I do hours of practice, or I'm away touring. So this dish only happens a few times a year, and it represents complete freedom and the right meteorological conditions and shoals of fish. And last year there were no mackerel. They all got sucked up by factory ships. There were no mackerel last year. It's disgraceful. So, you know, it's got to be a bountiful, the right day, you know, when it's the right day.
1: Yeah.
0: So, you know, often if I'm up country, I remember there was a particularly hot day. I was playing up in Lincolnshire last summer, and the flying ants were everywhere. I think it might have been the hottest day of the year. And I thought, flying ants, shoals of mackerel. And I was very inland. I just wanted to head for the coast and just stand on the seafront and just, you know, just be near the sea. I have to be near the sea.
1: The fool in the tarot cards really seems to be the character that we've got here, that, you know, is completely in tune with its environment, without any self-consciousness and without any ego really directing that, but just a pure relationship with the world around it.
0: Yeah, that's lovely to hear. I can think of people in my life that are like that. So I suppose you've got to have an open mind as a kind of not gullibility, open, and I'm not being very lucid about this, but. That's amazing what you just said.
1: I think it is about the open-mindedness, isn't it? And about the willingness to be in tune and, listen to the messages around you.
0: Yes, I think as a musician, you have to, your ears have to be wide open all the time, especially because you're listening to yourself quite a lot. So you have to learn to step outside and try and ascertain what you're producing.
1: Yeah.
0: You know, and I think as you go through life, you might develop that kind of awareness in your daily life as well. I think I've just mentioned my fairly recent autism and ADHD diagnosis. The autism thing is an explanation for the way that you are. And it's rather wonderful. I think it's one of the great achievements of humankind is that we're understanding things about our inner selves in that way. You know, our real inner selves is fascinating and very useful. But it does mean that you're very sort of almost childlike in the way that you receive information. And that, I think, is a tremendous strength as a life skill, as a way of enjoying or loving things that are outside of yourself.
1: Absolutely. And that, again, is the energy of the fool, of that kind of eternal child, the divine child that is open and accepting of just who they are rather than those kind of formulaic judgments that might disrupt that.
0: Yes, I suppose there is something childlike about the vulnerability and the, you know, there's lots of openness in the autistic design of the brain. So and that can be problematic because things are coming in all the time, and you have to know that that's actually exhausting, and is going to lead you up a gum tree. So you have to acknowledge that and try and protect yourself, but it's also great that you can be so open and responsive.
1: Absolutely.
0: That's a positive talent, yeah. I think.
1: And as you said, plays very much into you as a songwriter and as a musician that is open to the different influences around you and enjoying playing.
0: Yeah, very much so. And I think the stuff we've talked about with food and we could talk about with music is to do with association. So, you know, there's that great link between the sea, the seafront, what comes out of the sea, my skillful fishermen brothers and my dad, you know, the palace pier, all that stuff. You know, I still have to come back to Brighton from Shoreham, and I go up onto Hollingbury Camp above, you know, right up above Brighton, very, very close to where I live, two streets up from where I was born in that house. And it just recharges me completely. But when I'm up there, I don't feel like I'm... But I do feel like I'm recharging. I feel like I'm just sucking it all in from the coast, from the end of the pier, right up Ditchling Road, right up onto the Roman camp, where you can look across and see the South Downs. You know, the South Downs are very, very important to me as a source of, you know, energy.
1: Absolutely. Yeah. And have been for us, you know, for humankind.
0: Yeah, forever,
1: for quite a long time.
0: Yeah, we go up to high places to have a look and...
1: Absolutely.
0: And, you know, there's a track on my cycling music album, actually, called Wheels Above Clouds. And that's just putting music to something which I've known about since I was a kid. And that is if you cycle up on an early summer's morning, if you get up to the Devil's Dyke, which is a bit of a climb, especially from Shoreham. But if you get up there early enough, just about sunrise, very often you look down and think, bloody hell, the clouds are down there on the Weald. So you're up on the South Downs and the sky is down there, spreading out towards Guildford, you know, and you think, wow, that's amazing. And so your bike is like an anti-gravity device. And you're sitting there like proud as punch, holding onto the handlebars, looking down at the clouds. Isn't that amazing?
1: Amazing. Absolutely just magical. So if we wanted to see you playing and feel some of this magic, where would we go next?
0: I've got a couple of local gigs coming up.
1: I'm so excited.
0: Yes, so am I, actually. So am I. It's lovely to see who turns up, you know, which schoolmates and stuff. It's great. So it's over the midsummer weekend. I always do local gigs for midsummer. So on the 20th, I'm at Wilmington Church at the feet of the Long Man of Wilmington.
1: Amazing.
0: Again, on the ancient trackway. And then that's on the Saturday. And on the Sunday, in the afternoon, I'm doing my annual Midsummer's Day concert at Boat in Brighton. That's Brighton Open Air Theatre, up on Dyke Road. And that's another wonderful spot, because from up there, if you go up the back of the little amphitheatre, you can just look down on the whole of the seafront, that great bay that we live in. You forget it's a bay, actually.
1: Yeah.
0: You always think that Worthing Pier and the Palace Pier face south. They don't. They face at really strange angles. So depending on where you are in that kind of big sort of crab-shaped bay, it's very special. You can see all that from the open air theatre. and get a dose of live guitar music as well.
1: It is really fantastic. And Rope Tackle, are you going there in July?
0: That's at the end of the first half of the tour, so that's the end of July. I'm playing at Rope Tackle, and three of my children are going to play as well. Django Durrant, who I think has recently been on Radio Reverb, he releases his own music. He's a wonderful singer-songwriter, as is Daisy Durrant. She was on Radio 3 a few weeks back. And Felix Durrant, who's also a great writer, but he's coming along as our session slave. He's going to play bass and a bit of Hammond. So it's going to be lovely. Yeah, we're going to sing together and play together, and I'll play some guitar solos as well.
1: And that date is...
0: 25th of July, as far as I remember.
1: Fantastic.
0: Check that one.
1: I am so looking forward to coming along to all of those and being a bit of a groupie.
0: Yay!
1: Here. And if I wanted to look you up on social media, where would I go?
0: I've got Instagram and Facebook, which publicises all my work.
1: Richard Durrant.
0: Yeah, or streaming platforms. I'm slowly taking my catalogue off of Spotify because, you know, they were founded by somebody who turned out to be an arms dealer and also helped sort of rewrite the business plan for musicians, shall we say. So you can find me on Apple Music and Tidal and, you know, wherever, and Bandcamp as well, which is pretty civilised for us musicians.
1: Yeah, it sounds really good. And also it's educating us all about what it means to be a musician and how you get paid, which is...
0: Yeah, exactly, yeah. Yeah, it's rather a complex issue. So, yeah, go to Bandcamp. You can buy my vinyl and CDs and high-quality downloads and tote bags and all the stuff.
1: Absolutely. And the cafe in Shoreham, remind me.
0: On Shoreham Beach, The Pollinator.
1: The Pollinator.
0: The Pollinator
1: Cafe.
0: So
1: we could go in there and get some details as well as a rather amazing little patty. And
0: absolutely. The Jamaican patties and the sausage rolls and all the real patisserie stuff as well. It's lovely. Yeah, it's great.
1: And you're going to play us a tune to sing us out with today, I think.
0: Yeah, I could play a live thing. I'll tune my guitar up.
1: Amazing. Thank you so much.

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then. Is we ready to roll at the end of June or what? Yes, indeed, it is the Pete Jones Show, and it is live, and I can quantitatively qualify that it is almost the end of June. Thank God for that. What a hot pot that month was. So we are at the very top of Reverb Towers, as you know, anyone who's been here will know. A gorgeous view looking out over the derelict sights of London Road. The beautiful aspect that is. A big shout out before we forget to Mari, who is potentially listening. I mean, there's a little message on the Facebook page saying, "You, Richard Swingle, sending a big middle of the night cheer from Oz." Well, if Australia is still awake or is in the middle of the night, who knows? You are so welcome. Hello. Lots of other shout outs we'll do later. We do have Rich Swingle in the house. As Oliver Robinson said, "Wow, Mr. Swingle in the flesh." Yes, and only I get to see it. Unless, of course, you're looking at the webcam. If you are looking on the webcam, please let us know where it is. We've yet to find it. Seriously, all this tech everywhere. This place is beyond tech. Quite literally, the wrong side. But we have quite the lineup, as well as Mr. Swingle, who just got off a plane from Australia about 8 a.m. our time this morning via Singapore. No idea what clock his body's saying. So he'll come on. I think we'll bring it on early, 5:30 our time, just to, you know, so he can go and crash, quite frankly. Artists on the show, as well as hearing from Rich, include Ace, this time tagged correctly. Yeah, I don't know who we were tagging before. Then we got tracks from Des Dare, Sea of Days, iAtlas, no idea, brand new to us, quite excited. Orientia, Dirty Weekend, then we'll bring on Rich a bit early. And then after that, we're just going to sort of have a lovely, lovely sort of hour and a half of the following. Mojo Sonic, Blackwood Rediffusion, we've got a Lovejoy track. Elandra, Hat No Hat, followed by Jimmy Lee Morris, like the link there. Then we've got a Kieran Phelan track, brand new album. Kenny Murray, an oldie. I thought I'd dig out a beautiful Kenny Murray track. Geordie Alchemer, prior to coming in next week. Hattie Chandler, prior to the gig on the 7th of August. More on that story later. Aliette Goodman and Dryadic. That is the lineup for you lucky, lucky people. You can do what you do best. 07909 547 336. Text us between now and 7, and I'll love you forever. Any messages you want, any shout-outs to Rich, who is sitting here already, or go to the Pete Jones Show Facebook page. Message us there. Do whatever you want. Poke, scratch, sniff, and like us.

0: Ladies and gentlemen, boys and girls, and all the animals. It's Pete Jones on Radio Reverb.
1: Yes, every week is the same. Thank you for that. That was Sea of Days. I know what you're thinking. You're thinking, Sea of Days, this early in the show? Isn't that normally in the last 15 minutes, Pete? Well, yes. But I think I've cottoned on to Shane and the Sea of Days, and the mood has sort of changed somewhat. I've always loved it, but it doesn't belong down the end of the show. It belongs right now. That was a track called Traces. Hi, Pete. Just wanted to highlight the fact, right? Oh, excuse me. I just inhaled some lemon. How did that happen? There's no lemon in the studio. Just wanted to highlight the fact that the Sea of Days album called Traces is out now on Bandcamp. That's awesome. Thank you for letting us know. Dear Mr. Bandcamp, we'd like to hear the new Sea of Days album, if that's okay with you. We just played a track called Rat and Crow. The new album is called Traces, and that's pretty well what you need to know. They are so good. And also, Shane, thank you for all your lovely comments. You're very, very great at getting in touch. We appreciate you. I hope you do us. The track in the middle was another Des Dare track. It says here, hey, Pete, did anyone say puppets? No one said puppets. He says, oh, I did. Okay, right. The gang is back out of the studio and in full heart-tugging action. The video and album are out now, and the single releases on streaming services next week. I'm very pleased for you. You're looking great on it. Des Dare, of course, returns with an unexpectedly empowering and mood-lifting batch of garage and psych rock anthems. I'm not reading this. I made it up. From the melancholy found in the winds and strings of Tearjerker, You Woke Up on My Side of Time, into the blunt... It says here blurt. Blurt adjacent dangling post-punk of I Need Your Fire. Well, there you go, Des. Very kindly just sent us over another 10 tracks, which is awesome. We played The Days Are Longer When You're Around. I like that title. It's a good title of a song. You're not sure where it's going until, boom, it goes there. Top of the show, Ace, A-Y-C-E. Post them correcting us on how to tag them. Yeah, I don't know who we were tagging. What? Oh, we were tagging Ace Music. When I say we, I'm pointing my finger at Brett. He knows. He's not looking up. Brett, thank you. Yes, what do you mean Ace Music? It clearly wasn't Ace Music. You know, we've corrected it. Ace Rocks is the actual tag for Ace. It says, hey Pete, just wanted to say thank you so much for supporting us over the past few weeks. Your show has been tagging Ace Music, which isn't our account. So often. Listen, Corduroy Rabbit, have a chat with them. We always tag some sort of Philadelphian, I don't know, sort of spendthrift shop or something called Corduroy Rabbit. We are actually Ace Rocks, so we didn't know we were being played on your show. But thank you otherwise. It's a pleasure. I love the politeness. You're very sweet and forgiving, may I say. Now, we do have Rich Swingle here in the house. Cannot wait. We're going to play another 3 tracks and then bring Rich up. It's an absolute delight. In the meantime, brand new artist, I, Atlas. Ready and waiting.

0: 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Thanks so much for being here.
1: Yeah.
0: We love you.
1: We do.
0: We appreciate you.
1: All of you.
0: We adore you.
2: We do. We also adore Dirty Weekend. That was Golden Times. Isn't that great? You guys can go and see them this week. The Dirty Weekend album launch is Saturday, July the 4th, 2 o'clock. Kicking off the gig is folk guitar maestro John Buckley, who it says here, like this, "You should write for us." It says, "Who was featured on The Pete Jones Show." Yes, thank you for including us in your shout-outs. Next up, so what was that? Oh, yeah, we played Golden Time. So I really, really recommend this gig. It's going to be absolutely brilliant. Headlining the afternoon are Dirty Weekend. They're called actually Dirty Weekend in Brighton, promoting their 14-track album themed on Brighton. Tickets for the gig, £10. You can also see The Devil's Own, a raw acoustic. They're spelling raw, R-O-A-R. Yeah, a raw acoustic blues band fronted by charismatic blues man Paul Long. And then, I love this, Chris the Train Man. Chris the Train Man comes on, I don't know, doing a kind of beatbox sound of trains and planes. I mean, that's got to be worth a tenner. I've been who doesn't want to see that? Chris the Train Man, love it. We could have done with you yesterday, actually, when I was trying to get a train, Chris. Didn't go so well. The track in the middle, Orientia. Again, a title I will definitely struggle to say. I'm going to give it a go. Psilocybin. Should I spell it? Go on. P-S-I-L. Psil. O. Psio. Cybin. S-Y-B-I-N. Is that a word? It says UK Garage. I don't know. Is that a word? Anyway, they have sent us 5 tracks, all of them of different genres, I would say. I think it's the best way of describing it. All of which make up a gorgeous bundle, and all of them fit for the Pete Jones Show. And that's a good thing. Track at the top was I, Atlas. Hey, Pete. Now, who sent this? Oh, yeah, Emma Scott sent this over. She says, I hope you're having a good week so far, and all is well. Well, thanks, Emma. Yeah, thank you. All is well. It's my pleasure to send you the new single from the UK's I, Atlas, which is released today. Well, that was last Friday, the 26th. It's taken from their upcoming EP, which is released in September. Well, any more tracks, Emma, do send over. The track we played, it says it was called 3i Atlas. That's a mouthful, isn't it? 3i Atlas. What's it all about? But you guys seem to love it, and that's the main thing. I know. You can't ask greater than that. Nick Endicott. I'm going to sleep next time before I do a show. Nick Endicott. Gibb says, likey, I, Atlas. Very good. Big love to Rich, says Nick. Love your stuff, mate. You see, there's a lot of love for Rich Swingle. He goes away for months, years in fact, almost half a decade. You know, comes back, everyone loves him. That's the way forward. He says, Pete, looking forward to hearing a Mojo Sonic tonight. Thanks so much, Awesome Jones. I'll take it. If you say so, Nick. Anything from your mouths. The lovely Kenny Murray is delighted, cock-a-hoop even, that we are playing one of his tracks. It might be, it says here, he's got a Zoom cricket meeting. What is that? What, you play cricket over Zoom? That's a new one on me. At 6:30, can we squeeze it in? Yeah, I think you are just gonna miss that, Kenny, because I'm looking at the schedule. Yeah. He says it's Hawkwind meets the Who. I don't think he's talking about himself there, but apparently Hawkwind met the Who. What was the conversation? Anyway, the lovely Maureen from Stenning is listening, so all is right in the world. And Matt in Vancouver, he said, isn't that the stuff in magic mushrooms? Oh, I know what you're talking about. That weird word I was trying to say. Psilocybin. Well, only you, Matt, would know that, Mr. Vancouver man. But I'll take it as read, because you are, you know, very clever. Very clever chap. And we're very, very lucky to have you listening. Apparently, this is his breakfast show on Mondays. I love that. Matt in Vancouver. Well, you're in for a treat, Matt, because we have in the studio the phenomenal, we're still going to call him local because he's sort of got keys to a place in Brighton, so I think that counts. The lovely chap they call Rich Swingle. Rich, how you doing?
3: I'm very well. How are you going, Pete?
2: Oh, mate, I'm so much better for seeing you. I cannot believe you stepped off a plane this morning.
1: Yes.
3: Yeah, however many

0: so hardcore. You should have seen me.
1: I did the movie marathon.
0: I was designed. I stepped off Rocky Horror's show when I came off the... I was suspended up to the nines. And it was when I started singing songs from the show. They threw me back in the seat, but, you know. So where did you go via?
1: Via Singapore.
0: Via Singapore.
1: Yeah, so I went into the old butterfly garden thing that they have there and all that
0: stuff.
1: Yeah,
0: gorgeous. And then you got on another... And you were flying on your own this time.
1: Yeah, well, that's it. I think that's... I literally just locked myself in and watched about six movies because I didn't have my toddler with me this time. Since the family have stayed back in Oz, so...
0: Now, folks, did you pick up on that? I picked up on something. He said he locked himself in. I think he had first class. I think he had one of those cabins I've seen on the telly.
1: That's why we're bankrupt. Now I know why.
0: That's why you flew on your own.
1: Mari's like, you see the credit card sitting by. Excuse me.
0: Seriously, Mari, check right now. Go on your bank if you're still up and you're listening. Hello, Sunshine Coast. That's all I can say. And hello, Rich Swingle. So what's been going on musically? Because I reckon it was about 6 months we last saw you for some reason. Or was it, would it have been Christmas you came
1: Yeah, it was around Christmas time. Yeah, we came back for Christmas. And yeah, just by fortune, I'm back over here now for a couple of months doing some work. So
0: that is great that you've got the work though.
1: Very happy about it.
0: Now I wouldn't normally cross careers and chat, but it is relevant because you are a cameraman, cinematographer.
1: Yes indeed.
0: So you come over for some cinematography work.
1: That's right, two months
0: in the UK, and very big congrats on that. The reason why I think it's relevant is because your next album, which has yet to be released, is pretty well a soundtrack to a movie that you have made or are making.
1: So the album, which is called, will be called Time Spent in Shadows, also the same title as the film. They kind of go, they're hand in hand, like the music is standalone, but also like it reflects the kind of philosophy of the film, if you like.
0: Talk us through the film. What's the...
1: So the film's kind of, I kind of describe it as a dystopian folk odyssey, and it's definitely abstract, but the narrative is that there's this kind of island collective of people who... are living in a what you might call kind of post-apocalyptic world, but it's kind of like after the breakdown of society. So we've got no more resources, no more like industry, nothing, and all these people are trying to figure out, having become useless because they were used to a society where everything was being done for them by computers and whatnot, how to farm again, how to survive basically. And so it's about them kind of agreeing to split their resources and send someone across this island in search of another society that they could hopefully join with and, you know, survive.
0: Do they know there are anyone?
1: They have no idea. They've been on their own for years, and so they are kind of losing grip of what might be out there.
0: Do they have a sense of history?
1: Well, so the abstract thing about it is that these people have all become the same person. So they're all... There's this one guy who is basically all of them, and they kind of look the same, sound the same, but with a few quirks. And they kind of remember this former identity of who they used to be, but that's fading as time goes by, and they're all becoming more and more and more the same.
0: I love this. I know you've written two or three books.
1: Yes.
0: Am I right in saying it's as many as...
1: That? About half a dozen, but yeah.
0: I knew I'd undershoot that one. This guy, by the way, he's ridiculous. He's a polymorph, and that's not a thing that flies around. This is not based on one of your books, but have you written the... So you've written the screenplay.
1: Yeah.
0: And you've cast it.
1: Yes, so the...
0: And you're shooting it.
1: Absolutely, yeah.
0: And you're directing it.
1: Yeah.
0: And you're doing the soundtrack.
1: Yeah.
0: Are you editing it?
1: Yeah. Everything you can think of.
0: I absolutely
1: completely
0: love you. You are awesome.
1: I had a chat with a director who I had done a couple of films for as a cinematographer, and he was basically, he's moved full on into AI, fully embraced AI.
0: Really?
1: And was raving about the fact that he doesn't need a crew anymore, doesn't need a camera, you know, camera person, cinematographer, whatever.
0: Yeah.
1: And can do everything at home on his computer. And I was like, well, screw AI. I'm going to make a film that is also completely done by me, but without any of those shortcuts. And I just thought, I want to tell a story. I've got beautiful landscapes around where I am in the Sunshine Coast. I've got the music inside me to put the soundtrack together. And it's just a kind of lovely, huge project of expression, I suppose.

0: Amazing.
1: We'll see what happens once it's done.
0: But well, once it's done, what would you do with it?
1: What I'd love to be able to do is go around doing kind of mini cinema screenings with Q&As and live music, kind of combine the whole thing.
0: Oh, my God.
1: I'd love to do that. I've seen kind of similar things before, but like at the Duke of York's,
0: I was just about to say.
1: Where you can go, like, you know, show the film, do a Q&A and play some of the tracks from the from the film, either before or after, whatever might work. And
0: there was Pictures of Lily was one that a lovely guy who we had a lot of the local bands in Brighton at the time were on the soundtrack.
1: Yeah,
0: and it was shot locally and edited locally and the actors were local, and it was all around the North Lanes and the beach. And it was
1: amazing.
0: beautiful film. Mark Banks did it. And they did that. Ellie Berry was very involved with it all, and she produced it. And it was a great, great project.
1: Amazing, yeah.
0: So, that's so exciting. Listen, you're going to have to play some music, because you have come here to play,
1: let's get one out,
0: my friend. what are you going to play?
1: So this is this song is called God Is Damn Late Again, and I can explain it a little bit afterwards, I suppose, but let's see if the lyrics do that for us.
0: You take it away. Rich Swingle, you are the best.

0: Oh, my days. What are you doing to me? It's ridiculous. Stop it now. Rich, what's that track called?
1: God Is Damn Late Again.
0: God Is Damn Late Again. And so, talk us through how. Where's that going to be? What's the deal?
1: I think just the process of writing the script for this film has led me down like a bit of a rabbit hole, I could say, of kind of contemplation and reflection. And a lot of it is to, you know, it's very easy at the moment, I think, to for all of us to see a lot of the atrocious things happening around the world, and the fact that it's most of the major governments are turning blind eyes to that stuff. And I think this concept of faith is very interesting at the moment, because a lot of people who have faith, and I don't have anything against faith in religion as such, but I think it's kind of hard to see the validity in that with what's going on at the moment. So it's just, yeah, it's just philosophizing about all that kind of stuff, really.
0: Yeah, which is powerful in itself. How far along are you with this movie, Time Spent in Shadows?
1: So I've shot about 70% of it so far, and have a rough edit of what has been shot. So running it like an hour 20, and I've probably got, when I get back to Australia after this current job, a couple of months worth of filming to do, and then it'll be full on into post-production and getting the soundtrack up and running, and hopefully by next summer, UK time summer, it'll be good to go.
0: When you came in 6 months ago, there was no talk of this film.
1: No.
0: It was under your hat.
1: It was, yeah.
0: But what there was talk of, it was how tough it was to get work in Australia or in the Sunshine Coast, doing what you've done so successfully in the UK, without probably thinking about it in the end, thinking, well, I'm obviously, you know, I have the CV to die for, I'm going to get work. Do you feel somehow that actually because of that, this film has been created?
1: Yeah, 100%. It's definitely filling a void, for sure.
0: But how good is that?
1: Yeah, and you know, it's super liberating, because I was actually talking to my partner Mari about this recently before I flew over here. My history before I got into the industry, the film industry, and got told by so many people exactly how it was in this way and that way, was just complete artistic expression. I used to, you know, when I was 14, I started making short films. I used to write, direct, act, edit, blah, blah, blah, whatever.
0: So which came first? The very first artistic discipline that you had was cinema?
1: And to be honest, I don't think one thing came before the rest, because I just jumped into doing everything. And then I narrowed it down to cinematography in the end, because I got a job in the camera department as a technician.
0: Had you done photography before? Did photography interest you?
1: Yeah, I loved photography, was studying photography. My mum's dad, my granddad, was a keen photographer, and I fell in love with it.
0: Was
1: partly
0: he professionally or amateur?
1: It was hobby, yeah. All hobby, but that's what I made me fall in love with it, is that there's no boundaries. You know, when I started working in the film industry, albeit successfully for 20 years in the UK, suddenly you have to pigeonhole yourself, otherwise it's weird. You know, it's like, what do you mean you're a cinematographer that likes to act? Like, that's not normal.
0: Totally.
1: You know? Yeah, totally. And so no one kind of really knows that stuff about me, but this film is, it's getting back to my roots.
0: So
1: getting back to just storytelling at the end of the day.
0: Yeah. It's so good. And to turning to this and not to writing, I say, another novel, but to not write the novel, or are you doing that alongside anyway?
1: No. So that's, I've kept that very separate on purpose. The stories that I've put in books are things that I couldn't film. And that's kind of the joy of the writing, is that I can write stuff that I physically would not have the resources to achieve.
0: Yeah.
1: This film was very much kind of, the mandate was, I have to be able to pull this off by myself somehow.
0: When you say somehow, I don't have a lot of doubt in that. It's called Time Spent in Shadows. Could you play us another track? Are all these going to be from that album? And is that album literally going to stitch together and become the soundtrack in some way? Or are they inspired by the creation of the movie? Because the two things do happen, don't they? You get albums that aren't quite the movie soundtrack, but have been created in conjunction with a movie. I've seen that. I've even bought a few of those albums.
1: And it's so variable, and that's one of the things that I love about it. And it's going to be a bit of all of that. So some of the songs will exist physically within the film, and that's already happening in the edit and with the demos that I've recorded.
0: Nice.
1: Some of them will be songs that I'm writing that kind of sit in tandem with the film, but if I can't find a home for them, they'll be on the album. And they'll just be part of the world,
0: which
1: I suppose.
0: Great.
1: Or like, you know, the credits or whatever.
0: Yes. Just have a lot of credits. Long,
1: just have my name going in circles
0: just
1: for 3 minutes.
0: Slow down that credit. The guy just... That's what you need to do. Come on. Hello. I'm only here.
1: Sorted.
0: I'm only here to help.
1: You've solved it.
0: I'm only here to help, man. What are you going to play?
1: All right, so this song's called Round the Bend.
0: Can you explain what you're just about to do? Because you've now picked up another guitar.
1: Yeah.
0: I'm guessing.
1: So this is a Wizen Born lap steel, which is a new thing for me. This is actually the first time I'm playing this guitar today.
0: It's beautiful. Did you fly over with both these things?
1: No, so this was here. My dad sourced this, and I've never had a Wizen Born guitar.
0: What's your dad called?
1: Tony.
0: Tony, you are a legend. Thank
1: massive
0: you.
1: Thank you to him for tracking this down.
0: Yeah.
1: They're a bit rare, especially on the kind of lower end of the affordable spectrum,
0: and you're basically slide guitaring it.
1: Yeah, exactly.
0: Beautiful. Love it.
1: So you have one of these kind of steel nubbly things.
0: Well, that's exactly the technical term. Steel
1: don't
0: nubbly
1: come to
0: things.
1: Me for the theory.
0: I'll come to you if I want to. I like steel nubbly thing. That's what I want to call it from now on. Rich, you take it away, my friend.

0: Absolutely brilliant. Let it roll. Let it roll. Let it roll. Let it roll. Beautiful. Beautiful. What's that? What's that beast thing called?
1: A Weizenborn lap steel.
0: I'll take your Weizenborn lap steel and raise you one. Raise you one.
2: Great.
0: Here's a question, my friend. You've been up for essentially 33 hours. you've never seen that guitar before, or whatever it's called, Weizmann. Did you practice a bit today? I mean, what's going on? You just picked
1: it
0: up and
1: I tuned it at my parents' place and just made sure that it did what I needed it to. But yeah, I mean that song I've just been writing on my partner's old nylon string, whatever guitar I could find with a high enough action that the slide doesn't knock against the frets, basically.
0: Got it. How beautiful is it to play that?
1: It's amazing. I love these things. I've been an absolute fan of them for years and just admire other lap steel guitar players and have never ventured there myself, but now is the time. So
0: now is the time. Now is almost the time. We're running out of time. Listen, you, best of luck with the movie. We're going to do one more track, if that's okay.
1: Absolutely.
0: Can you tell us anything about the movie you're working on while you're over here that you're shooting, or is it a tight secret?
1: What I'm working on over here is it's a BBC series.
0: It's
1: called Football Fantastics, and it's basically like a kind of love song kind of show for to get kids into football and to inspire them to take up sport, basically. And it's one of these classic kind of BBC sort of fun dramas, family drama type thing.
0: And is your day-to-day, is it every day full on?
1: It's like we only do 5 days a week.
0: Okay.
1: And we do kids hours to an extent, but there's adults and coaches and characters in there that we fill the gaps with. But it will be, I guess, a 50 hours odd a week filming for the next 6-7 weeks.
0: And you are starting tomorrow?
1: Yes, tomorrow, thankfully. Well, it's
0: do you
1: just
0: get
1: prep.
0: There?
1: I've got a week or two.
0: Because you've got a bit of a journey, right?
1: Yeah.
0: It's like the other side of York or somewhere? Where did you say it was?
1: It's a place called Bishop Monckton.
0: Bishop Monckton.
1: Which I think might be North Yorkshire. Certainly North Yorkshire.
0: It's far enough away from Brighton for you to be, are you driving up?
1: No, I'll be on the train and then taxis and stuff. It's about 6 hours, I think.
0: Thank goodness for that. Thought of you behind a wheel. I did do that when I got off the flight from Sydney in January. Thought I was absolutely fine.
1: Yeah.
0: Got in a car. I think had there not been a traffic jam or a slow, I would have been okay. But because there was, I really struggled. I've never had that feeling before, but it's not
1: it's
0: safe.
1: Just, and it just hits you out of nowhere.
0: So, luckily I did pull over and Anna took over. I was like, I think I'm done.
1: Oh, yeah.
0: It's a crazy feeling. It's
1: and
0: like
1: you,
0: no
1: you wouldn't even
0: feeling.
1: Make it, I don't think, to the next services. No. That, 10 minutes.
0: Seriously, you literally hits you, doesn't it?
1: Yeah.
0: Well, none
1: snoozing
0: of that tomorrow.
1: Snoozing on the train.
0: You're going to be on the train. What are you going to take us away with? One last track from this Time Spent in Shadow. I cannot wait for you to come back this time next year with the movie done, the soundtrack done, something at the Duke of York's.
1: Yes. Maybe do an album launch.
0: If you don't mind, it's a plus one. If you don't mind, hey, what's the matter?
1: Bring ten.
0: He said I can bring four. Leave him alone. Sorry, it's fine. We'll sort it out. Just leave him. Just ignore those people. They know nothing. Nothing. What is this track called?
1: This is called Brick by Brick.
0: Brick by Brick. Rich Swingle, please take it away.

0: You're amazing. That is Brick by Brick. We got Rich Swingle. A lovely message in for Maureen listening in Stenning saying, what an amazing guy. More people like him, please, Pete. Do these desperate souls so into AI ever stop to think how many people will lose their jobs? And so many potential jobs will be obliterated, all that talent gone. Well, on that note, yes. Next time we see you, time spent in shadows, which sounds like what that message is all about, will, let's hope, be out. Fantastic. Cannot believe it. You will be touring it internationally.
1: Let's hope so.
0: You'll be at the Redford Festival, the Sundance. You'll be in the...
1: Oh, yes.
0: You'll be,
1: lining up,
0: You'll be in Cannes. You'll be at Brighton. You're going to do it, man. And you can... If you still want to know us, you can come in.
1: Please.
0: You can come in,
1: the first place. The first place I come.
0: The rules now, I'm just looking at the producer now, very worried. You need to sleep.
1: Yes.
0: So, you know, without much further ado.
1: Absolutely.
0: Thank you so much, Mr. Rich Swingle. You are an absolute tour de force and so inspirational. I really mean that.
1: Thank you. Well, such a pleasure to be here, Pete. Thank you so much for having me.
0: Always a joy to know you. Thank you so much.

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1: Yeah, that's true. We do have a few repeats out and about. The main one that we know of, that is the official one, is Saturday. So you're more than welcome if you're listening. It's now about 7:17 in your world. You know, it's just a joy. Yeah, I bet it's still lovely and sunny. You're probably on the beach. Lovely message in from Anne listening home saying, FMJ just tuned in. The future Mrs. Jones. We can all breathe out now. You see, people were starting to wonder, getting restless out there. But, you know, all is right with the world. That was Lovejoy. Hello, Pete. Hope you are surviving the heat. Well, luckily it's gone down a little. Here's another new single from Lovejoy, out Friday the 3rd of July. That is this coming Friday. The album comes out at the end of July, and we are getting quite a lot of radio play, reviews, etc. so far for the single. So that is brilliant, Richard. I'm so pleased. In the folder for you is Everything You Want to Know. If you'd like me to fix a date up. You see, now, we had to cancel the last session with Lovejoy due to a slight illness, so we need to rebook that, don't we? I'm looking through the glass. Who's going to do that? Bernie's got his hand in the air. Well, why haven't you done it then? I don't know. I mean, I think we've got too many producers. That's the thing. No one takes responsibility for anything. Lovely message in from Matt, listening still in Vancouver. It's his breakfast show, which I love. This little message about our guest who's just left, Rich Swingle. He says, flight from Oz, tune and play a new guitar, then live radio on no sleep, rock star. He is a rock star. He's a phenomenal. The only difference, I mean, you know, I'm not saying rock stars aren't also workaholics, but, I mean, Rich just turns his hand to anything and does it. I mean, I can't imagine. He's actually going and starting work in North Yorkshire tomorrow on a 2-month BBC film shoot. I mean, the guy's a legend. How's he do it? So good to see him again. And wasn't he sounding brilliant? Track in the middle was Blackwood Rediffusion. We played, I think it was Down to the Sea. Yeah, we dug that one out. Love it. The lovely guy they call Jared sent this over. He says, hey Pete, hope you are well. Blackwood Rediffusion's new album, Lost Songs, has been out for a few weeks now, but here are all 10 tracks, so we thought we would just politely plough our merry little way through and just enjoy. And that was such a treat. Loved that. A little sea reference, of course. A lovely message in from Kenny Murray. He chatting away about Rich Swingle again. Everyone loved Rich Swingle. What a brilliant set that was. I closed my eyes, Pete, and thought Bob Dylan, New York for some reason. Brilliant, Rich. He is brilliant. And then he says, and then there was the Mojo Sonic. What a program. I bless you. Yeah, so the top of the three was Mojo Sonic. It's a track called Long, Long Way. Mr. Nick Endicott Gibb, who's also been messaging, he says, it's been so long, Pete. How the devil are you? So he's clubbed together with Carl White. And together they have created this album called Karma's Clock. I'd like to say that track, a little nod and a wink to the Beatles. I'd say mid-Beatley, wouldn't you say? A little bit something off Revolver. I can hear George Harrison twanging in the background almost. A bit of the old, close harmonies there. A bit Beatley, but so good. Really, really good. He also says, when are we coming in? Well, you know, you've got to send your people to talk to our people and see what happens. Although, looking through the glass at our people. Good luck with that. This, my friends, is Alandra.

0: 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Good for you.
1: It so is. What is that track? Isn't it beautiful? Still, I don't make my move. It's from Jimmy Lee Morris's Overspill album. I think he would not mind me saying. It's called Get Up, Get Out, I'm Gone. He said that basically he had all these tracks left over from the Hat and No Hat album that he made with his son, and so put them out as an album, standalone album, another Jimmy Lee Morris album. And that was just beautiful, wasn't it? A track in the middle was Hat No Hat, I'm talking a witch. Be My Witch Tonight, I like that. It's from the album It Ain't Real, which is great. It ain't real, babe. Just demands a babe at the end of that. And top of the three, Elandra, Days, Years and Months. Absolutely brilliant. Thanks, guys, so much for listening. You've been absolutely brilliant tonight. Thanks to Rich Swingle, of course, being the guest of honour, if you will. What a trooper. So good. We still got about 20 minutes left of the show. Now, I thought I'd bring you, oh, hello, he's gone, a track from Kieran Phelan. Beautiful.

0: knows what he likes.
1: Yeah.
0: And he likes what he knows.
1: Well, yeah.
0: It's Pete Jones on Radio Reverb.
1: I so do, and I tell you what, I love those three. Weren't they brilliant? Geordie Alkema with Missing. Next week's guest, by the way, so do not miss that session. It's going to be beautiful. He sent over a couple of tracks about 3 weeks ago, I'd say, maybe less. He says, hey, Pete, again, attach two more tracks for my upcoming album. Now, the upcoming album is going to be called When We Wake. It comes out on July the 10th, so we're going to get to see him 4 days just before then. But you guys can go and see him playing live on the 10th of July at the Rossi Bar. Gig launch, album launch even. It's a gig launch. It's not a gig launch. He says, can't wait to come by Reverb Towers in July. Well, I just hope the lift is working, Geordie. But you're more than welcome up here. And when you get here, boy, is it worth it. So beautiful. So that's Geordie Alkema with a track called Missing. The one in the middle, well, that was a Kenny Murray and Bang Up to the Gospel kind of double act. It's a song that you probably know now because I've played it a few times in various guises. But it's a track called I Will Believe. And as Anna in Hove says, beautiful song, beautiful lyrics. I know. It's an absolute win-win track, that one. A stunner, as is the top of those three, Kieran Phelan. It's called Hullabaloo. It turns out to be the title track of his latest album, and apparently, according to Facebook, of course, and I believe every dang word on that thing, we are the very first people to play any tracks of the new Kieran Phelan album, which is an absolute delight. Beautiful. What an absolute honour. He says, hey Pete, hope all's well for you and you've been all right in the sizzle. Well, yeah, the sizzle has sizzled. It's gone, hasn't it? A little, just a little. They do say it might come back. Whoa, the return of the sizzle. Here's the new Peace Signs album, Pete, for you and for your perusal, possible play on the Pete Jones Show. I hope you like it. Let me know if you do. Well, we more than loved it. We played it. Yeah, that shows a love. Now, we've got about 8 minutes left of the show. We've got three tracks lined up. You know that ain't going to happen, but we are going to play this one. It's from Aliette Goodman, and it's a real beauty.
2: Lesson of the night. Never beg someone for their attention. When you beg people, they feel powerful. And when they feel powerful,

when I said it was a beautiful track. Guys, you sent us a clean. I thought you said this was the clean version. Oh, well, that's Aliette Goodman. She's got a potty mouth on her, that woman. We will dig out the clean versions. Was there a mix-up? Oh, I see. Everyone's heads are down now. No one takes the rap for that. Next week, clean versions. We promise.

So this absolutely gorgeous piece of music is from Hattie Chandler. You can go and see her play this live. It's called Munchie, and you can see this live at the amazing Cellar Brunswick pub down the old Holland Road, if you will, at a fantastic gig. Along with Dave Packham and Rob Johnson. It's going to be a storm. 7th of August, you can get tickets for that at the Brunswick website. We are out of here. Thank you so much for listening. You have been amazing. Thanks to our guests, Rich Swingle. Adios.

That was Tia Chica by Tata Lando, and you are now listening to Into the Haze on Radio Reverb 97.2 FM. 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

0: they come and go.
1: And that was a cover of Nick Drake's River Man by Sue George and Beck. And we only have time for one more track on today's episode of Into the Haze. Thank you for tuning in. And thank you, as always, to The Independent for sponsoring the show. We are going to finish off today's show with Nothing Left to Say by Tram.

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3: Good evening, how are you doing? I am delighted to be here with you today. I'm Tara Rez, and I'm going to be just chatting and playing some tunes. I've also got a very special guest this evening, a kind of resident guest, I guess you would call him.

The Passion of Lovers by Bauhaus. Don't know why, I just wanted to hear that. And yeah, I also think I want to hear Ain't It Fun by Dead Boys. Dead Boys are playing Rebellion Festival in August, and oh, can't wait to hear this one.

Ain't It Fun by the Dead Boys. That song has had a huge impact on me in my life. So yeah, big respect to Steve Bayers. And yeah, looking forward to Cheetah Chrome's Dead Boys at Rebellion. Check out the next song. This is You're a Prisoner by Death.

That's You're a Prisoner by Death, a really exciting band from the early 70s. And yeah, next song I'm going to play is called Break Into Your Higher Self by Gogol Bordello.

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2: Voodoo in blood is lit. 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

Voodoo in My Blood. Yeah, we were raving to that last night when we heard it. So it's great to hear it again. And next up, we've got L7, who are on tour right now with local support band The Priscillas joining them. 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
1: So, finally, I'm proud to introduce my next guest, and he is Segs Jennings. Hey!
2: Hey, how you doing? Resident Evil.
1: I'm very well. How are you?
2: Yeah, I'm good, actually. I've been busy since the last time.
1: It's been a while since you've been on here, isn't it?
2: It is. But I think that's good, really, probably getting a bit getting on all the time.
1: No, we like like your updates, and listeners of Radio Reverb definitely love it as well. So, yeah, you have been busy. You've been on tour around the UK and Europe. Then you've been back in the studio writing a new album. Can you tell us a little bit
2: about
1: that?
2: Writing. We've been doing it at Electroacoustic Volume 3. Yeah, well, always writing. But on this particular outing, it's we have written one new track. But so we've done a series of records. Look, we started one Electroacoustic. Call it Electroacoustic because it's got a little bit of grit in it when we're allowed to use electrics. But it's really based on that kind of unplugged thing, you know, based on our acoustic shows, which were big in Rebellion and stuff like that, and really have given us the confidence to do these albums. So this is now volume 3.
1: So the third volume of a series of acoustic.
2: Yes, and for the first time we're going on tour with it, to try and recreate what we do at Rebellion, which goes down, I mean, we wouldn't really do it unless it went down well, but I've done Rebellion ones where, you know, after the first acoustic song, you know, people are just singing along and standing up and pogoing, which is kind of strange. But you just got to go with the flow. If it's working, it's not broken, is it?
1: No, it's definitely a very powerful time when you play acoustically. Can you play? We've got the album here for everyone to hear. Can you play one of them now?
2: Yeah, well, let's play the opening track. This is a track called Vox Teardrop, which comes from Music Must Destroy album. I think it was 2016. And it was our kind of comeback, but we'd made lots of reggae albums, but we were sort of doing a sort of rock album. And this, I was walking up the stairs with you, I think, in Denmark Street, London, and walked into Angel Guitars. And there was a Vox Teardrop, which is a guitar that most people will know. And it was so shiny that as I walked up the stairs, I saw my face in it. And so it goes, you know, I saw my reflection in a Vox Teardrop. I knew I had it coming. I knew it had come on top because it was like the whole, oh, we've got to do this album. And that was partly the beginning of the album in a way. So,
1: an epic album it was too. So this is Vox Teardrop from Electroacoustic 3.

0: Vox Teardrop from Electroacoustic 3.
1: Yeah, I know, it's strange, but, you know.
0: You made that word up?
1: Yeah, kind of.
0: A new word for the Oxford Dictionary.
1: Yeah, but this time it's changed because it was Electroacoustic, and now the cover's changed, so now it says Electroacoustic, which is, so yeah. Everybody's stumbling over it. But I suppose, you know, better be talked about than, better be stumbled over than not talked about at all.
0: So what did you find the most special thing about stripping it all down into an acoustic format? Because your songs, I mean, the music is always so amazing when it's electronic.
1: Well, I mean, obviously that's a Ruts DC song from 2016, but we also reinterpret some of the Ruts classics where Malcolm was singing. So it's not easy. But that really started ages ago when we started, I guess it was 2011 when we started to do the Ruts DC shows again. And I sat down with Lee, I think, and we played Let's Try Rude Boys. And we did Today One of the Rude Boys. And because it's such a great, it's just a great song. So it works on acoustic guitar. And I was the first to be, I was like, Christ, that sounds great. And then, you know, and then, well, it's a long story, but I was in a pub in Wales with Larry Love from Alabama Free. And he used to pick up musicians and that. And there was about, it seemed like about 17 people on stage just doing songs and then making it up. He said, I'll go to the toilet. And he goes, you do this one. And I went, what? And he went, do Rude Boys. And he went off. And so I did it. And, you know, the people at the back, much to my surprise, started singing along with it. So that was really the beginning of knowing that it could work on acoustic. So, yeah. So this next one's a... Sorry,
0: you want to... No, so that was the first time you played a Ruts song again.
1: Well, first... Yeah. Certainly on acoustic, yeah. So that was early days. And it kind of gone on from there and developed because you realise that you can make those songs... work. Some don't work, most of them do, and you sometimes you just rethink it because if you think you just take the lyrics and sing it, you can sing it over a different song if you want, or you can sing a different melody, they're just lyrics, you know.
0: Yeah.
1: So that's it's all a learning curve, very. But this next one I was going to play, if that's okay, it's called Human Punk. Now, this was only ever recorded live with Malk at the Marquee in 1979. He insisted it went on the album, and we didn't think it was ever finished. So we sort of finished it, and here we are in the 21st century, and we said, let's have a go at this, and we did. So it sounds like this.
0: Wicked. Here is Human Punk.

0: Wow.
1: Indeed.
0: What a
1: 21st
0: vibe.
1: Century. Well, that's kind of what the shows can be like. I mean, you imagine us playing, sitting down,
0: yeah,
1: and still raising the roof. That's kind of what happens. I'm hoping at least, but that's what usually happens. Most of the audience will be sat down for a while, but they're allowed to get up, and we're not.
0: No, you. I know you and Ruffy have got a thing about this.
1: Yeah,
0: sitting down everywhere. You'll be sat down. We'll be sat down.
1: We'll be sat down. All God's
0: we'll
1: children
0: be sat,
1: will
0: down.
1: Be sat down. No, but
0: tell us where. Tell us where you're all going to be sat. Maybe.
1: Okay. So it all starts in July, starting on the Tuesday the 9th at Walthamstow. Wednesday the 10th, Brighton. Thursday the 11th, Bedford. Friday the 12th, Huddersfield. Saturday the 13th, Nuneaton.

0: current yes. state. Well, we're trying to break... I mean, you know, not trying to be heroes, but we're trying to break it all down, and we're allowed to sell... We've managed to be able to allow to sell certain tickets direct to fans, which is what our, you know, our fan base is all about, really. So, so if they follow us, we like to give them as much as we can without them paying.
1: Well, I think that's
0: £3.50 per ticket.
1: I think that's much is. Very important. I mean, that has been a bit of a scandal with the Sex Pistols gig that's being reformed.
0: Oh yes, do you want to talk about that? 'Cause
1: not madly, but the fact that the everybody, you know, who's bought a ticket, they just, you know, it's all gone to touts. So yeah. Something that I think the band started off trying to do for genuinely good reasons to raise money for a venue has been taken over by a bigger machine, because people are selling the tickets for like £400 each.
0: And always will. It will always happen. Yeah. And that's just the name, the Sex Pistols, but it sort of goes against everything that probably John Lydon meant it to be.
1: Probably.
0: But the touts and the, you know, Ticketmaster academies and stuff like that.
1: Yes.
0: Everybody gets a slice. And I mean, you'd be surprised how little the actual musicians really get, you know.
1: Yeah, exactly. It's very important that, you know, people do support gigs where they don't have as much booking fees.
0: I would say, well, I mean, I don't know anyone else is doing this, so, you know, the thing is, say every gig we get 100 tickets to ourselves, to you know, that's great. So come onto our website, buy some tickets, support us, and we'll support you as much as we can, yeah? Till we get so famous that you won't be able to afford to come and see us.
2: Radio Reverb.
1: Now, this next song that we're going to play off your Electroacoustic 3 album is called Bound in Blood. And I just want to say that I first heard you play this when you came home from tour last year from Europe and all your travels. And you came back and the first thing you did was... go straight to a guitar and start playing singing that.
0: One of the things about the acoustic stuff is, I got this acoustic bass, and this starts off on acoustic bass. All the stuff on this album is acoustic bass. And it's every time you pick up a different instrument, it gives you a different vibe, really. But the story with this one, really, not about the song, was, like, Electroacoustic 2... Henry Rollins, who you may have heard of, he kind of went mad for it, and he kept playing on his show, and he actually sent me an email saying, look, that's, you know, I really love this, and if you're going to ever write another Ruts album, Ruts DC album, maybe do all the songs acoustically first. So it was an idea that we toyed with, but actually that's a hell of a lot of work. So although I've got songs, but this one, I kind of basically was writing this for something else. I was just, I don't know, you write songs, you know, am I ever going to do a solo album? Who knows? But it started off like that, and it was great. All the lyrics kind of more or less came in one go, which they do sometimes. And then I suddenly thought, you know, we might be able to do this on this album. So I played it to the boys. Ruffy went mad for it. Like, Lee played it first and just came up with another guitar line and helped in the middle eight and stuff. And when Ruffy heard it, he just went, yeah, it's brilliant. So it just kind of fitted in when we were rehearsing for the album, and we thought, just played it, and we thought, well, let's record it anyway. And it came out great. So I don't know now. In my mind, it was for the full band and everything, you know, but one day. But I don't know whether we'll ever do that now, you know.
1: Oh, I think you will. Yeah. I can't imagine you not wanting to give it a go.
0: I kind of probably would have oversung it had I done it with... you'll hear it in a minute, but, you know, if it had been the full band, I probably would have oversung it. But this is kind of really gets... a lot of this acoustic stuff, it gets the passion across from in a restrained kind of way. That's, you know, and that's quite an interesting thing to do as a writer.
1: Well, for everyone that's listening now, I really feel really privileged to be able to introduce this song to you. I think it's up there with one of the, you know, best songs ever written category. So, yeah. So this song is called Bound in Blood.

0: In Blood by Rights DC, off the album Electroacoustic 3. Find it on rightsdc.com. The album is actually on sale from 7th of July.
1: Yep.
0: Yeah, so if you go on their website...
1: You can order though with the, you know, like, yeah. Again, you get a better deal from us.
0: Yeah, go straight to the website, support the artist direct, who dare to try and be DIY.
1: Yeah, the problem with DIY is you have to do everything yourself.
0: Oh, indeed.

0: Viva la Revolution by The Addicts. Do you know The Addicts?
1: I do.
0: Yeah. Listening to that, I've covered that song actually in The Jewel.
1: Oh, have you been playing any Jewel songs tonight?
0: Not tonight, but one thing that I look back with, like, you know, fond memories is when it was Wasted Festival in Morecambe and The Addicts had played, and it was the end of the night, and they used to throw like lots of like confetti and things in the audience and loads of huge bouncy balls. And anyway, at the end of the night, as the festival was shutting down, there was all these huge bouncy balls had kind of like been set loose in Morecambe, and there was all these punks out of it, like going, "Oh, I'm being chased."
1: Were they recyclable?
0: I don't think they were recyclable.
2: Different world these days, see?
0: It was a different world back then, yeah. Actually, it was, yeah, it was a different world. But one, and obviously, Rebellion have been like announcing all the bands that are playing. The Jewel are playing.
1: Yes, great, great. You haven't played for a while, have you?
0: Haven't played for a while. The last time we were going to play was 2020, but then COVID happened.
1: Yeah.
0: And then we did that, you know, just a short thing for their live
1: session. So, what's happening with the Jewel then? At the moment.
0: Oh, are you interviewing me now?
1: Oh, yeah, I'm sorry.
0: Well, we've got we're working on releasing a new single from our live album that we're putting out. Yeah. So, yeah, it's about 10 songs. Got some shows coming up. Got one in July with you and Red Anger.
1: And oh, yeah, gosh.
0: Absolutely gorgeous theatre called The Crier's Art.
1: Yeah, there's only about 15 tickets left for that, isn't there? So.
0: Yeah, it's
1: Carl Shorten, yeah.
0: Proper sold out. Very special theatre. Going to be fun being in there. And, yeah, playing Rebellion, playing the Social Unrest Festival in Dublin. And, yes, not much else. But
1: that's good.
0: You threw me off my track. But actually, yeah, so Rebellion are announcing all their bands and people are all saying who they'd like to see playing Rebellion. And actually, I kind of thought, I'm not sure if this band's together at the moment, but it'd be quite cool if they played at Rebellion. And this song is called Waiting Room by Fugazi.

0: Yeah, Ian MacKaye.
1: Yeah, wow. What a song. Oh, I'd love to see that live.
0: Yeah, I don't know. I don't know what he's up to. Good friend of Henry's and that, and big Ruts fans they were, because we did a famous gig in the 9:30 Club in Washington, because they're Washington. And certain people say they were there that weren't, and certain people that were there said they weren't. So I don't quite know what went on.
1: But, I wonder why the people that were there pretended they weren't.
0: I don't know. There's kind of myths in the myths. You know, the myth becomes a mist.
1: Yes.
0: Yeah, so I don't know what he's up to. I think he's still doing some stuff on Discord Records. I know that Henry speaks to him all the time. Mm. You know, America seems a long way away at the moment, and may get even further the way things are going.
1: Oh, I notice. I mean, I'm very influenced by the... I'm influenced by lots of things, but particularly the American songwriting.
0: Yeah,
1: on the punk side.
0: Bad Brains, maybe.
1: We should play, but earlier on I played Death.
0: Oh, okay. Yeah.
1: Oh, my
0: yeah.
1: goodness. Breathtaking. Anyway, it does look like we've run out of time, so I hope you have enjoyed the show. If you've just tuned in, you've been listening to the Tara Red Show, and my special guest has been Segs Jennings.
0: If you just tuned in, you've only got a minute left.
1: If you just tuned in, this is who we were. Anyway, another band that probably should play Rebellion is The Cure, so I'm going to leave you with The Walk and wish you a great rest of the week. Bye.
0: Bye.

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An hour of the heavy end of rock music featuring the best of new releases and stuff I know you'll love. I hope you're all doing okay in this heat. The studio's certainly a little toasty, but for you, dear listeners, nothing is a chore. This week features an interview with the New York alt-rock band Scorts, who I chatted with earlier this week. They're just about to set off on their very first tour of the UK, which will include dates in North London and Brighton, amongst others. I have some excellent tracks in addition from Lake Malice, Hayley Williams and Dead Poets Society. So, loads to get on with, buckle up, and let's get listening.

kicking things off with Hayley Williams, who's in Glasgow as I speak. She's promoting her snappily entitled latest solo album, Ego Death, A Bachelorette Party, from which mirtazapine is taken.

And to get you in the mood for my special guest, that was I Won't Be The One by Scorts. It's taken from their debut album from last year, Incompletement, which is a title designed just to trip up your friendly neighbourhood DJ.

friend Green. You are so sad. 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My stomach is so...

LA's Sophie Isella got something of a career boost when she was invited onto the Taylor Swift Eras Tour. She released her third EP, Something Is a Shell, earlier this year, and Star Veers taken from it. Also, check out Above the Neck by her. It's brilliant. I predict a long career from Ms. Isella.

In Death We've Just Begun is the official single that launched the sci-fi shooter game called Marathon, about which I know nothing. The track was composed by Ryan Lott and Sun Lux, with vocal and lyrics by the splendid Poppy, long admired on this show. 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

Based in Belfast and formed by two film students, Chalk have built up a stage show that's considered one of the best in the UK and Ireland. Tongue was originally on their debut album, Crystal Punk. It's since been remixed by experimental Italian artist Torba, and I think it's great.

without any intent, this week's music's turned out quite moody. Sometimes the show has a life of its own. Based in South Africa, Hunter S. Horse describes her music as dark wave. Leviathan is the title track from her debut album, and I think it's really interesting.

Well, that kicked things up a notch. Brighton-based powerhouse duo Lake Malice will release their debut album, I Want to Know If It's Real, in September, and Ghost Is a Hell is taken from it. I'm hoping to get them on the show very soon. They are an excellent band.

0: Dead Poets Society are not apparently named after the Oscar-winning movie from the 90s, which was Dead Poets Society. I'm not sure the missing S supports that assertion. Never mind, that was Sinner Systems and is one of two tracks they've recently released. You're listening to The Modern Rock Show with me, Richard Sheldrake, here on Radio Reverb on 97.2 FM, DAB2, online and through your smart speaker. So, earlier in the week, I had the pleasure of chatting with Ali and Shah. That's the singer-guitarist and lead guitarist of the New York alt-rock band Scorts. The band have been together for 3 or 4 years, and they've just released one album so far. They've had a single out, and they're about to embark on their first tour of the UK, and I spoke to them over Zoom. I'm here talking to New York-based rock band Scorts. The band released their debut album, Incompletement, at the end of last year, and they're just about to embark on their first full UK tour, which includes a date at the Brunswick here in Brighton. First of all, thanks so much for agreeing to speak with me. I heard your single Head Rush recently and I really like it, so I'm delighted to meet you. So how are you doing?
1: We're doing great.
2: Yeah, it's good to be here. Thank you for having us. Thanks for listening to the song as well.
0: So how did the band get together?
2: The band started with Ali and I meeting at a guitar shop. I was working there and you came in looking for a
1: fuzzy pedal.
2: Yeah.
1: And I found a guitarist instead. Actually, I found the pedal too. But I moved to New York to start a band because the band that I had in Denver just wasn't working out. COVID had hit and it kind of just crushed our playing live vibe. So I was like, I'm out of here. And I got to find Char like a month or two after I moved, and he had this sick rehearsal space in Gowanus, and we started working on the demos, then started writing from there. And he had a friend named Aaron who was a drummer in his other project that he was in, like maybe what, a year? It was like
2: not
1: like,
2: very long. It was a short project.
1: So he was more than happy to just come in and drum, and so we just needed a bass player.
2: And I had another job at the time too. I was working at a coffee shop with Emma, our bass player, and I heard she was learning to play bass at the time, and just asked her if she maybe had some time to come play with us, and she was more than happy to come try out her new bass skills in the band. And
1: She rips.
2: Yeah, she rips.
1: So good. Yeah.
2: And then we had to find a new drummer.
1: And we auditioned maybe like 6 people, which it was cool. Like, because at the time we had a bit of a name of ours for ourselves in the scene. So we were able to put out an ad and be like, look, we're looking for some people to come and get serious with us.
2: And Max was by far the best audition, and we said, all right, like how would you like to be in the band? And he had the hair for it. We've been dragging him around ever since. Yeah, and the haircut was all right too.
0: So what was the key moment for you when you realized that you were kind of on your way to making a living in this business, or at least to make a serious go of it?
1: I think it was this summer almost.
2: I think like kind of waking up to like stuff on our phones that kind of was not, you know, generated by us. People were talking about the band. I don't know if there was like a specific moment, but it's just like, for me, in the super early days, it felt like, oh, people are responding to this just because or super just organic talk around town about it, and like people are getting excited, and it didn't make me feel like, oh, we're on our way to like making a living in this, but it was like, okay, this band might have some legs.
1: Yeah, a lot of those moments early on, I remember just being in the practice space before we even played our first show, being like, oh, when people hear this, it's going to change things, or it's going to be a game changer for me in my life. Like, this music can really reach people. Cause I felt it deep inside me where I was like, this needs to get out there and to be heard. So yeah. And I feel like the reception has been that people are into it and it's moving people. I love whenever people say it makes them cry. So I'm like, yes, we've done our job.
0: Incompletement came out at the end of last year. How's the reaction been to it?
2: Like we were saying, I mean, it seems from our perspective, like people really enjoy the record. It's great getting positive feedback, but I don't feel that we get to hear the negative feedback. I'd like to. I'm open to it.
1: I'm not on the negative forums. I'm not listening to.
2: I'm saying it's been good.
1: Yeah. For our first record, and I feel like it's been great. I've wanted to put out a full body of work, and this is really the first time that that's happened. So it's a huge accomplishment for me personally and the whole band. This is our first little, our foot in the door to where things are going to go for music. Yeah.

0: I would say beyond
1: You got to
0: exciting.
1: taste the water where it comes from.
0: Yeah.
2: Is it the first time you've been to the UK?
1: Yes.
2: Yes, the band. Have you traveled here before?
1: No,
0: No.
1: first time.
2: So how do you feel about the music scene in general at the moment, particularly the sort of rock scene and
0: Worldwide, or like
2: or in the scene that you're in?
0: it's
1: I feel like it's really like it's coming back. I feel like it's coming back personally. I hear it in the streets, like the guys out on Union Square playing chess are listening to grunge music, which was a really big thing. I was like, maybe it's happening. Maybe it's like it's coming back into the popular zeitgeist.
0: There's so much. There's so many little subsections of rock music, and it's really, people are taking it in into new territory, and that's exciting. I don't feel like we're necessarily like there are people who are doing some pretty crazy stuff here in New York with rock music, and that feels good and healthy. And
1: Yeah, pushing the boundaries.
0: people have been saying rock is dying for, I don't know, 25
1: They'll
0: years,
1: never stop
0: and
1: saying it. But
0: it never will.
1: it's just becoming it's something completely different. It's just evolving.
0: Yeah, it keeps evolving.
2: So, are
0: But
2: there
0: it
2: any artists you've been talking about bands in the New York scene or wherever? Is there any artists you think I should look out for at the moment?
1: I want to say what Pons did was pretty
0: Yeah,
1: cool.
0: Pons had some cool stuff. Pons is a good band that's doing some fun, like kind of no wave.
1: Yeah, and has evolved to like a
0: I'm a little
1: dance
0: stumped right
1: to
0: now.
1: completely
0: It's also early
1: electronic
0: here in
1: dance.
0: New York, so my my mind is not all the way there.
2: Is there any
0: You've
2: UK
0: got
2: bands
0: to.
2: that you've heard that you think, yeah, I could get behind that?
0: There are these guys in, I think they're in London, called Soft, who are doing some cool stuff. Their shows look really fun, and their music is it hits pretty hard. For New York,
1: Well,
0: there
1: yeah,
0: are
1: with the
0: bands I
1: idea
0: want
1: that
0: to
1: they're like
0: say.
1: doing really new stuff.
0: Yeah.
2: Don't worry.
1: We'll come back to
2: Yeah. Are there any causes or issues that are close to your heart?
1: causes or issues?
2: Either.
1: I feel very strongly about like the about like art becoming just advertising, or like and I see that a lot in New York where just art is becoming nothing but an advertisement, and it feels like it's not just standing for itself anymore, and it's confusing culture, and it's hard to make it to different like whatever you're looking at, like is this trying to sell me something, or am I, or can I just enjoy it alone as a viewer, have my own take or opinion about these things? And so I do feel like I'm being bombarded by that constantly, and that's something that I want to just not happen anymore. Like
0: Don't dilute
1: don't
0: the.
1: dilute art anymore. We need people to be able to because have in their own independent thoughts, and that's only can come from art at its purest, which is not artifice.
2: Okay.
1: So that's my own little cause that I've been kind of on as of recently.
0: We're not like a protest band or anything, we kind of are. I mean, we have things that we believe in, but we don't like make our music about it necessarily. Like
1: If it is, it's like
0: I
1: personal
0: get
1: belief,
0: right.
1: and
0: Like if it is, you would never know it,
1: it's kind of for people's personal takes on what our music is and what we're not pushing any sort of prerogative or opinions onto people. I want people to kind of, maybe that's what it's about, but it's their view, it's their take on it.

0: it's left for interpretation.
1: Sure. So, as part of the interview, I'll be playing some tracks, obviously. But if you could pick three for me and tell me a little bit about them, that'd be marvellous. What would you start off with?
2: Let's start with Bodies. I think it's the second track off of our debut record. It's one of the first songs that I think was like a super 50-50 collaborative piece of music between you and I.
0: Mm-hmm.
2: And it's one of the first tracks we ever recorded in the studio as well. And it just shows some different sides of us.

0: Can you pick another one?
1: Next, I would do Eat Your Heart Out. Super fun one live. It's another one that we wrote together. I wrote it on drums. Allie was playing bass. So it was kind of a little bit of a different writing process. And it's just a good radio song.

0: one more.
1: One more would be Head Rush, brand new single from us. And just excited to have that song be introduced to the live set. It's really fun live, and it's kind of a little bit of a different side than the other two songs.
0: Is it a development on from the previous album that came out last year?
1: Yeah, it is. We've got an EP coming later in the year that is definitely more of like a continuation of the previous record.

0: So, just a chance for a shameless plug. So, you'll be playing in the UK on the from the 30th of June, and I believe you come to the Brunswick down in Brighton. And just tell us what the date for that one is.
1: It's July 4th at the Brunswick. Yeah, so July 4th in Brighton at the Brunswick Pub. That's our first time there. So we look forward to meeting you.
0: Yeah.
2: Yeah.
0: But thanks very much for spending some time talking to me. Obviously, I wish you all the best for the tour and especially for the new record and stuff. And it's been a pleasure to speak to you.
1: Likewise. Thank you for having us, Richard.
2: Yeah.
0: That's all I have time for this week. Thanks again to Scorch. You can find the playlist on my Facebook and Instagram accounts. And I'm going to leave you with Boogie Bop, Blitzkrieg Bop by the Berlin-based artist Leah Leah, who, despite sounding like a teenager, has been making records since 2017. So, until next time, my dear old things, do keep well. You've been listening to The Modern Rock Show with me, Richard Childrake, here on Radio Reverb 97.2 FM.